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2: President Trump's been touting a new oil deal with Venezuela that he claims will increase America's oil supply. Fox's Mike Emanuel at the White House.
3: President Trump calling it the biggest oil deal in world history. Secretary of State Marco Rubio writing about it on X, saying this deal is a huge win for both the American and Venezuelan people. It demonstrates how President Trump's bold foreign policy is driving America first wins, securing stable reserves and low-cost oil in our hemisphere, and lowering gas prices here at home. For the Venezuelan people, this deal will bring nearly $100 billion in private investment, support thousands of high-paying jobs, and drive the reconstruction of Venezuela's economy.
2: This comes as the war with Iran drives up gas prices. AAA says the average gas price this time last year was $3.20 compared to over $4 this year. Just days after a trial date was set for Khalid Sheikh Mohammed, a federal judge says the confession by the alleged 911 mastermind cannot be used in court.
4: As the New York Times points out, prosecutors have described Mr. Mohammed's interrogations in 07 at the U.S. Navy base in Guantanamo Bay, Cuba, as the government's most crucial evidence in this long-running death penalty case. The New York Post reports the judge who issued the ruling over concerns the confession was given under duress. The judge was quoted as saying the prosecution has failed to prove by a preponderance of the evidence that Mr. Mohammed's statements to the FBI were voluntarily given. This case has been pushed back several times, including due to the COVID-19 pandemic. Also, 2 years ago, Mohammed had agreed to plead guilty to take the death penalty off the table. Then Defense Secretary Lloyd Austin revoked the deal.
2: Fox's Mark Meredith. Next month marks the 25th anniversary of the 9/11 attack at the World Trade Center at the Pentagon and on a plane over Pennsylvania. I'm Roger Stern, and this is Fox News.
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2: This is Handle on the Law, marginal legal advice where I tell you you have absolutely no case. Mike Lindell, I don't know if that name is familiar to you, but he's the MyPillow guy, right? And everybody in the country knows about MyPillow. He owns a company. He does his own commercials. You probably know he is very religious because he wears a 14-pound cross around his neck. And so he's kind of an interesting guy. He is also a fanatic Donald Trump supporter. Election denier, as much as anybody I know. And he offended so many people that MyPillow, his company, they filed for bankruptcy. And it was a hugely successful company. Retailers just bailed out because he is so offensive in his defense of Donald Trump. Plenty of people are defensive of Donald Trump, and they should be. I have no problem with that. You know, he's a Republican, and you like him, you don't like him. All right, fine. Lindell took it to a whole new level. Okay, so then he runs for governor of Minnesota on the Republican ticket. And he loses, this was in the primary, he loses by 11 points. And so he issued a statement and he cited multiple irregularities that he and his team were caught by during election night. Basically, he was defrauded. Including the vote totals that moved backwards during the reporting, which has happened many times because they miscount and they figure out that the votes weren't what they were. That happens. Unusual synchronized vote totals across seven Republican candidates and counties that were reporting more votes than even were cast. And so effectively, he's arguing election fraud. Okay. And it's important that he lost by 11 points. Now, if, and I don't know what the rules are specifically in Minnesota, but most states, most counties, most cities, if the vote is very, very close, like half a point or less, or 1 point or less, one percentage point, then there's an automatic recount, or the candidate can ask for a recount, and that is paid for by the state. Not when you lose by 11 points, it isn't. And so he has to self-fund the recount. And he already knows he's going to lose it. He said, even if this recount and audit does not overturn my election for governor, of course it won't. He said, I believe this is the gateway to getting rid of these electronic voting machines, which is not going to happen. No chance that those voting machines are going to be removed. And even if the president says, and they're not so much the president per se, and I don't remember what he said during the last elections, how much fraud was involved in the voting machines. Now, there were some allegations against Dominion, the company that runs these voting machines, owns them, and the company sued. Fox, for example, was sued by Dominion, and they settled for $750 million. So here we go. 132 countries have banned these machines already, he says. I have no idea if that is true. The United States should be setting the standard for elections. Instead, we are the worst in the world. I don't know about that. I mean, there are elections in Russia, and Putin tends to win them. So I would argue that was the worst. My favorite one was when Saddam Hussein was the dictator of Iraq, and he actually had elections. And he used to win with 110% of the vote. Maybe that's worse. I don't know. Okay, moving on. Let's go ahead and do it. Let's start with Ronald. Hello, Ronald. Ronald, you there?
3: I'm here.
2: Oh, here. I'm sorry. Okay. All right. Got it. I got it. That's our phones. Okay. All right, Ronald, what can I do for you?
3: Okay. Here's what's happening. A few weeks ago, I asked your advice about my wife wanting us to separate and wanted me to just leave the house and without her filing divorce, without her serving me any papers, without anything like that. You told me I had the right to stay there because I own part of the house because the house was purchased after we got married.
2: Yeah, well, wait. That doesn't matter if it was purchased after you got married, if you purchased it with separate money. But is your name, or your separate money, is your name on title?
3: No.
2: Ah, okay. And if she purchased it with her money that she had before the marriage, no, it's her house. She's on title. Oh, okay. I don't know. Yeah, I don't know if I got all the information from you, but just by virtue of you not owning the house, and title is not in your name, by virtue of her owning it, I think even if she bought it with community money, I think she could try to evict you, but it's not going to happen. Bottom line, she has her own money, Rondell. She put the house in her name. You're basically a tenant.
3: Ah, okay. Okay. Yeah. That clarifies it. Okay.
2: Yeah, you're screwed. Yeah, you're screwed. Yeah. And so just don't move out. You know, make her life miserable. How much you hate her right now, Rondell?
3: I don't hate her.
2: Oh, okay. No, I mean, it's too bad. It would mean much easier if you did. That's really a shame. Joe. Hello, Joe. Welcome.
4: Hey, how you doing?
2: Yes, sir.
4: Okay, so my condo is almost paid off.
2: Okay, are you on a speakerphone, by the way? Joe, are you on a speakerphone?
4: Yeah.
2: Okay, get off the speakerphone. Yeah, okay. Your condo is almost paid off, okay?
4: Yeah. It's in Southern California. It's worth just over $1 million, and I received a notice of cancellation for my insurance. So if I'm between insurance companies and my condo burns down, there's a flood, something happens, who would I sue?
2: Nobody. If so it's a flood, you're bare. If there's a flood, who causes the flood? Was it the rain? And if, let's say your house burns down, okay, and it's electrical because you have a short circuit in your wiring that happened. Unless you can prove specifically somebody did it, or for example, a plumber came out and did some repair and the house flooded out because of the repair, and you can prove it, then that plumber would be responsible. For the most part, you're bare. And you just better get insurance. When I sold my house, the Persian Palace that I built, and my insurance company said, no, thank you. My insurance lapsed in November, and I was scrambling to get new insurance. I was bare for 2.5 weeks. Joe, I didn't sleep for 2.5 weeks. You get insurance immediately at this point. Even if you have to overpay, you do it, and then you look for another insurance company, and you can cancel the first policy. And it happens a lot of people. You're bare. And don't worry about suing.
4: My question is,
2: yeah,
4: if my neighbor's condo, for some reason, caught on fire, and it spreads to my unit, and I did nothing wrong, do I sue that neighbor?
2: You could, but I don't think your neighbor is going to be responsible unless the neighbor did something wrong.
4: Oh.
2: And if it turned out that it was the plumber who did it, you get to sue the plumber.
4: Okay.
2: Yeah. So the bottom line is get insurance, for God's sake. 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

0: 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Lovely, isn't it?
1: Welcome back. Handle on the Law. Marginal legal advice. Hello, Ron.
2: Hey, good morning, Bill.
1: Yes, sir.
2: My wife and I are teachers here. My wife and I are teachers in Southern California. We're leaving our daughter 50% of our pensions each when we die. We want to know, is there any way to protect that money if she gets married and then divorced? Is there any way to protect that money so her future ex-husband or whoever?
1: Yeah, I think it's hers. I think it's hers. It's not in earned income. So I don't think you have to worry about it. It's like when people leave money, inheritance or whatever, that doesn't count as earned income. The only thing that's community property is the money that you actually earn. You know, for example, my pension. Okay, I have a pension that kicks in, and I am now recently remarried. And my wife thinks that she's going to get part of that pension because it goes on. There's assets there. And so I just tell her, that's right, honey. Yes, you're going to get it when I die. Absolutely. I'm lying to her. And what's she going to do? You know, I'm dead at that point. So I don't think you have much to worry about. I think you're fine on that one. Oh, interesting one. Hello, Jim.
3: Yes, Bill.
1: You have much to worry about. I think you're fine on that one. Oh, interesting one. Hello, Jim.
3: Yes, Bill. How you doing?

0: just a car salesman or sell mattresses or furniture?
1: Yeah, okay. That is a good question. And let me give you some rules. First of all, there is nothing that says he has to put down that he had a felony. Okay? That is not required by law. So here is the practical measure. Today, because of privacy out there that doesn't exist, it doesn't take long to figure out on the record that he has a felony. And now, let's say he gets hired and a background check is done. Usually employers do background checks before the fact, but sometimes they do it afterwards. And then they're looking, ooh, a felony. You lied. You lied to get this job. And what do you think happens at that point? He gets fired. I mean, I wouldn't hire a liar. Right. Now, here is, and unfortunately, it's not fun to have a felony on your record, which is why you really, how long ago did this felony take place?
0: Well, he got out of jail just under 6 months ago.
1: That's not going to help him. If it's years and years ago, I would argue for an expungement. It's not going to help him. All right. So here's the problem is that he sits in there. He hopefully meets with the employer and says, hey, I was convicted of a felony because my wife, we got into a fight. She hit me first. And you know how it is today. Today, the police automatically believe the wife, and there's no chance that I would have prevailed. And that's why I got nailed. That's what I would argue, even if it's
0: and
1: not true. Okay, but I mean, it doesn't matter, because that's even if it weren't the story, that would be what he'd have to say. And that's the fact, by the way. So to be honest and upfront, say he sits down and tells the employer, saying, hey, this happened, but let me tell you why I'm good to work for you, and just admit it. That's what he does. The problem is that today, because of the internet, what happens is people do a full background check, and before they even talk to him, they on the record there is a felony. So it's a tough one. It is a very tough
0: one. So it's just black and white. When they do a
1: it's pretty black and white. If they do, assume they're going to do a background check. So he's got to figure out a way to get in front of the potential employer. He's got to figure out a way, and then you can explain it. But if it just has a felony, then he's screwed. Especially today, that's one of the downsides of being online, of just the privacy being ignored, which is why I do commercial for Incogni is because of those things with the data brokers. Okay. All right, Patricia. Hello, Patricia.
2: Good morning.
1: Yes, sir. Yes, ma'am. Sorry about that. What can I do for you?
2: Well, I'm 89 years old, but that's neither here nor there.
1: No, you sound pretty good. You sound pretty good for 89. I have to tell you that. I must admit.
2: Well, I'm not in good But anyhow, 21 years ago, my husband did his last will and testament, and I as a beneficiary, the original. And then we were hacked. My daughter took over everything. Then last week she told me she changed the will. And is she allowed, isn't the will until
1: I die? Wait a second,
2: hold
1: on. All right, you're talking about a will, and your husband died, what, 20 years ago?
2: No, he died last year.
1: Okay, well, she can't change the will. I mean, she cannot change the will, Patricia. That just doesn't worry about it. Even the executor can't change the will. And so whoever's in charge, I mean, the will is the will. They have to disperse whatever assets pursuant to the will.
2: She cannot change it.
1: That is correct. That's correct. And Patricia, I would suggest you make the phone call very quickly, because you sound like you're going to die before the end of the phone call. 89 years old. You know, I told you sounded pretty good. And then you start talking about your medical issues. Your medical issues. What's wrong with you, Patricia?
2: Well, I've had cancer 10 times. All parts.
1: You've had cancer 10 times and you sound this good? Good for you.
2: And I do everything myself. I take care of
1: good for you.
2: Everything I've paid.
1: No. Believe me, you're my hero on this one. 89, cancer 10 times, and she's on her own. Not bad. Okay, while we're talking about privacy,

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2: I'm Carmen Roberts. Two Columbia, South Carolina police officers responding to reports of a domestic disturbance were shot today, one fatally. Police Chief W.H. Skip Holbrook tells reporters the gunman, who also died in a gunfight, had a long criminal history.
3: For disorderly conduct, miscellaneous criminal offenses, operating motor vehicle under the influence, contempt of court, public intoxication, and possession of a controlled substance.
2: The officer killed was 29-year-old Christopher DeLong, who had a wife and two young children. President Trump's touting a deal with Venezuela over its oil reserves he claims will lower gas prices.
4: The president says the historic transaction more than doubles American oil reserves, greatly increasing our oil supply.
2: Fox's Mike Emanuel from Washington. 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
7: Here's your Wild Horse Resort and Casino weather update. Tonight you'll see winds averaging around 12 to 17 miles an hour with gusts of wind as high as 30 miles an hour while temperatures settle into the upper 40s. Tomorrow you'll see sunny skies with winds calming down to average around 5 to 7 miles an hour with temperatures reaching highs in the mid to upper 70s. 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

0: Welcome back. Handle on the Law, Marginal Legal Advice. Nicely said, Bill. Rick, you're up. Hello, Rick. What can I do for you?
1: Yes, I was given a 30-day summons 2 weeks ago on a past credit card bill, which is $3,500, and they're suing for $5,000. How do I answer that? Do I have to go to court to answer that? Because I lost my job.
0: Yeah, what are you going to – let me ask you something. What do you think your defense is?
1: I don't have any money.
0: Is that a defense?
1: Well –
0: You owe the money. It's real clear. I mean, the reality is, Rick, you owe the money. It's that simple. So now you've been sued for $3,500, which you owe, but they probably added all kinds of interest and penalties on it if you look at the credit card application. So it probably is close to $5,000, but it doesn't matter because you have no money. So you have a couple of choices. You can go ahead and answer the complaint. They're going to set up a trial date, and you're going to go to trial, and then you're going to lose. And there'll be a judgment against you because you have no defense. You owe the money. The other thing you can do, and this is more practical, you call them up and you say, I have no money, but I'd like to pay this off. And here is what I'd like to offer you. Before I go bankrupt on you, I would like to offer you $100 a month or $200 a month. And I'll pay you 50 cents on the dollar in the hope that they look at you better something than nothing. Now, that depends on which credit card company it is. That depends on who you're talking to. That depends if they do some kind of a cursory background check on you and you don't have any money, you don't have a job, and it's fairly easy for you to establish that. Then they'll start talking to you. So to give yourself time, you answer the complaint. And don't bother with an attorney because an attorney is not going to help you. Attorney might help you to negotiate a better term for you, but you're going to pay for that attorney unless you go to one of these organizations that help people for free or for very low cost, and they're out there. And you get to do an internet search for those organizations. And you just you throw up the search words, you know, broke, poor, lawsuit, summons. All of those words, and you'll probably find something. But the bottom line is you are completely screwed, Rick. You owe the money. You have no defenses. So let's try to get out of it for not having a judgment. Because if you get a judgment for $5,000, that's on your record for basically forever, 10 years.
1: Oh, wow.
0: Yeah, okay. No, it's serious. So that's you got to be pretty careful about that. And that's what I would do.
2: Jones. Hello, Jones. Welcome.
3: Oh, hi. I am 88 years old.
2: Yeah, you sound it. Okay, go ahead.
3: I have a will, and I have my home is in a trust, and I want to remove a person from the will and from the trust, and I was wondering if I could just cross off their name and sign it and date it.
2: Nope.
3: Or do I have...
2: No, you don't want to do that. You do not want to do that. If you want to disinherit someone, you've got to do it properly. Because I'll tell you what someone is going to say, who is being disinherited, is going to come right back and say, you know what? Jones was 88 years old, and that's when she crossed out the name, and she didn't know what the hell she was doing. And therefore, let's go back to the original document before the cross out of the name. Jones, what kind of property? What's the value of the home? What's the value of everything that's in the trust or the will?
3: Right now, it's probably $100,000.
2: Okay, you've got to have a lawyer. You know, you have to have a lawyer do it. It's going to cost you a little bit. It's going to cost you maybe $1,000. I mean, there are groups out there. There are organizations out there, and you get to do, you have to do a little bit of an internet search. You know what a computer is?
3: Yes.
2: Okay, good.
3: And I'm wondering, can you do this on the internet?
2: Yeah, you can. No. You find a lawyer through the internet. Because, I mean, you can do an internet will, but I wouldn't. I would hire a lawyer to rewrite the will, and that is disinheriting the person you want to disinherit. Now, is this a family member that you're disinheriting?
3: Yes.
2: Okay. Well, let me tell you what happened. And you're estranged. Why are you kicking that person off the will?
3: Because I haven't seen them for 6 years.
2: Good. Okay. That's a good reason. Now, let me tell you what happens when you die, typically.
3: Okay.
2: Is they come back and say, no, she never intended, and she always intended to leave me money, and there's the original will. So you want it airtight, and that's why you need an attorney to do it, Jones. Do yourself a favor. I mean, you're dead. Do you really care? I mean, no. I mean, because you're already in the ground, or you've been barbecued and, you know, at the mortuary, and you've been, you know, burned up. So, I mean, do you really care? You don't. But still, you know, yeah, you need a lawyer on that one for sure.
0: Joanne. Hello, Joanne.
4: Good morning.
0: Yes, ma'am.
4: Hang on while I take you off. Okay, I have a trust that I did about 4 or 5 years ago, and I would like to make changes in the percentages of mm-hmm. my giving the recipients, and okay. I would like to know, can I do a... do I have to go to a lawyer?
0: And, no, probably not. Probably not. Changes are easy to make. Now, what I would do is I would look at an internet search on that one. I do a lot of that. Go to the internet because you can do a lot and not have to go to a lawyer. And it depends on how much money is in the trust. Let me ask, Joanne, how much money are we talking about here?
4: With a house and stuff, it's well over $1 million.
0: Yeah, maybe worth it. Who wrote the trust? Was it a lawyer?
4: A lawyer.
0: Okay, I would go back to the lawyer and
4: every
0: say, go ahead.
4: Every time I've done a change, they charge me like $200. Yeah. I was just wondering if I could just...
0: yeah, you can. It's an amended trust. You're amending your trust is what you're doing. And what you want to do is make it as airtight as possible. And changes in percentage is fairly easy, but you don't want... the person who you lowered their percentage to be able to come back and say it was not written correctly or Joanne really didn't mean it. And so you have to do, obviously, an amended trust. And you can look at other trusts. You can look at templates because that's fairly easy. This is an amended trust is what you're writing in there. This is the date of the trust. And you simply say, I am changing the percentages of the recipients of the trust. Here are the new percentages. And I would say the old percentages are this. The new percentages are this. And then you notarize it. And it becomes part of, it's basically a brand new trust, Joanne. So it is let's say it was January 1st, 2010 when you wrote it. I just threw a figure out there. And you right. now have an amendment to the January 1st, 2010 trust. It's a brand new trust that incorporates everything the old trust has, except the changes in percentages. That's it. Fairly easy. Okay.
4: Well, I thought maybe I could just go to a notary, just write it up.
0: Well,
4: and
0: no,
4: go to
0: notary's
4: a notary.
0: Not going
4: to
0: read. No, notary's not going to rewrite that trust for you. No way.
4: No. I just thought just to notarize the changes.
0: You have to have a change, but you have to have an amended trust. It's a new trust. You have to write to change it, Joanne.
4: Okay. All right. I got it. Okay.
0: Okay. Good. Yeah. Notaries don't do jack for you. And a quick word. And I just told Joanne she probably doesn't need a lawyer. 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

0: Welcome back. More handle on the law, marginal legal advice. Dan, let's go to you. Hello, Dan. You're up.
1: Hi, Bill. Just a quick question. I was in a car accident in 2023 in the summer. It settled earlier this year, 2026. I have the actual two-page form that shows that they cannot come back for anything else. I have the letter that the other lawyer sent to the court to dismiss the lawsuit, et cetera. I have about an inch and a half file of everything they ever sent me, every note I ever took, all these things regarding this. How long do I, should I reasonably want to hold on to that?
0: Yeah,
1: file?
0: The only thing you actually would hold on to is that final document saying they can't go after you. It's over. Ciao, baby. It's finished. That's the only thing I would keep. And if you have a computer and you can scan it, just put it in a file. You know, in case you can easily put it, you know, you keep that forever. But that's the only thing. The rest of it, you can toss. The rest of it, there's, you're fine on that. How much money did you get, by the way?
1: I didn't get any. Unfortunately, I was the cause of the accident.
0: Oh, excellent. How much money did your insurance pay the causee?
1: The gentleman collected $225,000.
0: Okay, so he was fairly banged up.
1: At least he said he was.
0: He was. See, there's what he says and what the insurance company pays for. And if he got away with $225,000 and he wasn't hurt, you've got one smart guy there. That's for sure. Boy, I want to meet him. Yeah, for sure. Dan. Hello, Dan. Dan, you there?
2: Hey, Bill.
0: Yeah.
2: Yeah. Hey, around the end of June, my son was driving home from work on a two-lane state highway when a 14-year-old kid came shooting out onto the highway on a little scooter from a driveway that had trees and bushes growing down to the end of the driveway, slammed into the side of my son's car. The police impounded his car at the accident site as part of an accident investigation. My son was not charged with anything, had not been drinking, was just coming home from work. He has inquired several times when he can get his car, and is told they are backlogged on investigations and could not give him a time or any other information. What's his recourse? He wants his
0: He really doesn't have any. All he can do is push, push, push. And what I would do practically, because they are backed up, and the case is under investigation, and they're allowed to take the vehicle for the investigation. So what I would do is get hold of a criminal attorney who's connected, just to make a phone call and find out who is connected to the police department and someone who the cops really like, and hopefully you get near the top. I mean, there's no lawsuit or anything here. Now it's just practically where you can go. You also call maybe city council and get your local city council person to represent your district. I mean, there's no easy way of doing this. Unfortunately, they are backlogged. They can take the car, and you are completely screwed. Now, you can sue the owner of the vehicle that hit you, the e-scooter, and that would be his parents. I assume it's a guy because it usually is. That would be his parents. You can sue them for the damages. Your damage is part of it is not having the car for X period of time. That you can do. Wow, that's no fun at all, for sure. Pauline, hello, Pauline.
3: I had a contractor do work on my house, and I paid with a credit card for the work done, and I called the company that he didn't give me an invoice.
4: Ooh, why would you pay for a credit card if he doesn't give you an invoice, Pauline?
3: Because I was dumb.
4: Okay, that's a good answer. All right, so I don't have to say it. How much did you pay, and how much did he not do, and how much did he charge? Let's go through that for a minute.
3: $750, and the other problem is I had someone go there to take my place because I was sick. So the only thing I'm just going to have to take his word of what he did.
4: Do you know if he did it or not?
3: I was told he did.
4: Okay. And then what's your question, Pauline? Just because if you didn't get an invoice and that was the amount you were supposed to pay and he did the work and you sort of agreed to it, I don't see the problem. I mean, he should have given you an invoice, but, you know, no harm, no foul. I mean, have you been screwed out of money, you think?
3: Well, the thing is I just want in writing to show what he did, the work that he did.
4: All right, ask him. Ask him. That's it. Turn around, you call him up and go, I want an invoice. If he's legitimate, he's going to give it to you. That's not complicated.
0: John. Hey, John, you're up. Welcome to Handle on the Law.
5: Hi, Bill. So I'm going to make up some numbers, but I went into an apartment. Let's say it was $1,000. I paid $1,000 plus another $2,000 for the security deposit. I'm sorry, it was the security deposit plus 1 month or whatever it is. Yeah. At the end of the day, I paid $3,000 with the right. Rent was $1,000. Okay. So I was there for several years. I then couldn't afford to pay the rent 1 month. And I, on the 15th of the month or so, I told the landlord, hey, I can't pay for this. I was already obviously late. And I had told him, hey, I'm going to come up with it. But then I didn't. And I told him, hey, I can't pay for this month. Can I just leave by the end of the month and use part of the deposit for this month? Right. Thinking, OK, well, I paid 2 months worth of deposit. He said yes. So I left on the 25th. Okay, and that's it. It was all amicable, whatever, no issues. So on the 25th, I left. Then about like 2 months later, the landlord calls me and tells me that I owe $400 and something. Right. Apparently because I gave the 30 days notice on the 15th. Left on the 25th, it went on to the next month, and so now I have to pay the difference.
0: So what's your question?
5: My question is, I was expecting to get some security deposit back because I understand.
0: My
5: question is
0: because
5: he didn't let me know anything before 21 days.
0: Yeah, he doesn't have to let you know. The law is really clear. You didn't give him 30-day notice, which is the law. That's for starters. Mm-hmm. The amicable phone call you had with him, that disappears because he's going to deny it because it wasn't in writing. So that's done. So he is entitled to the rent from the time, for a month, actually. He's entitled for a month's rent. Other than that, he has to give you all your deposit back. So, and he, other than arguing that you somehow damaged the apartment, and he has to he has to prove that, photos and maybe bills to painters, etc. But he owes you everything other than the $400, whatever is owed between the 15th and the end of the month. Now, he can also argue, which I don't think is going to fly, that you didn't do it in writing, therefore you owe the next several months, but that's not going to fly. But the bottom line is, Yeah, you owe that money. There's not much you can do about that. Okay, now I tell you something else you can't do much about, and that is your privacy online. That simply doesn't exist. You may think it exists, but it doesn't. You have no privacy online, either do I. And let me tell you how it works. All of your information, court records, accident history, home address, where you work, where you bank, what you buy, where you buy it, DMV records. I could go on for half an hour. All available online. And I'll tell you who picks it up. Data brokers go online and get your information. 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
6: Here's your Wild Horse Resort and Casino weather update. Tonight you'll see winds averaging around 12 to 17 miles an hour with gusts of wind as high as 30 miles an hour while temperatures settle into the upper 40s. Tomorrow you'll see sunny skies with winds calming down to average around 5 to 7 miles an hour with temperatures reaching highs in the mid to upper 70s. It's fire season, so listen in and stay connected with the latest breaking news updates with the Elkhorn mobile app. Download the app today.
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9: A South Carolina cop is killed in the line of duty. I'm Carmen Roberts, Fox News. A gunfight in Columbia leaves one police officer dead, another injured. Police Chief W.H. Skip Holbrook told reporters.
10: Two Columbia police officers were involved and injured in an officer-involved shooting while investigating a reported domestic violence dispute.
9: And Holbrook says the officer killed was 29-year-old Christopher DeLong. He'd been with the department for 2 years, leaves behind a wife and two young children. A second officer is in stable condition. And the suspect, the chief says, a 33-year-old man, also died in that gunfight. He had a long criminal record. The devastating flood disaster in Nepal and Tibet grows even worse, with 676 people confirmed dead and more than 3,000 missing, including 90 Americans. Crews have been able to rescue more than 4,000 people, but the danger is still growing.
11: Scientists say the disaster was triggered by a glacier collapse, which caused waves of rock, ice, and debris just stories high hurtling through the mountain river systems. Search and rescue operations were temporarily suspended because of rain and fog. Authorities are watching two lakes in particular upstream, one of which was overflowing at times. It's still monsoon season with more rain over the next several days. Newly released figures say 669 people were killed in Nepal and 7 in Tibet. Between the two countries, nearly 3,000 remain missing. And Nepal's finance minister says it's going to take billions and billions of dollars to rebuild.
9: Fox's Stephanie Bennett. And President Trump calls this the biggest oil deal in history. Fox's Mike Emanuel says it gives the U.S. control over a large share of Venezuelan oil.
12: He says the deal secures more than 65 billion barrels of the South American country's oil reserves.
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9: The jury in the Lindsey Clancy trial is on break for the weekend and trying to avoid news about the sensational trial of the killing of her three young children.
25: Lindsey Clancy's lawyer, Kevin Reddington, was asked how confident he was that the jury would return
17: a not guilty by reason of insanity verdict.
19: I don't know what a jury's going to do, so I'm not going to say, oh, yeah, I'm confident. No, I have no idea.
17: So according to Reddington, the jury's first question was to review two bags of prescription pill bottles and a knife that was allegedly used during Clancy's attempted suicide. Clancy's defense argues that she was in a state of psychosis and that auditory hallucinations told her to kill her children and herself. The prosecution argues that Clancy planned the killings because she wanted to kill herself and decided to kill her children out of love, thinking that it would spare them pain.
9: Fox's Nate Foy in Plymouth, Massachusetts. And a Russian drone strike in a warehouse triggered a massive explosion in Ukraine, killing at least 37 people and damaging dozens of nearby homes. Fans are pushing to rename Nashville's airport for Dolly Parton, and now Tennessee's governor is supporting the move. Here you come again. Governor Bill Lee and the CEO of the airport authority said yesterday they are in favor of that name change. The meeting is expected to happen next month to discuss it. And it's just one of the countless tributes pouring in for the superstar who died Tuesday at 80 years old. And Tom Cruise is back in the driver's seat. 64-year-old actor announced today he is reprising his role as a NASCAR driver in a sequel to Days of Thunder. That name of that driver is Cole Tricker. And Cruise made that announcement at the Daytona International Speedway. And in pure Cruise form, he even jumped onto the stage. Anne Hathaway will co-star in that film, which is set for release in June of 2028. I'm Carmen Roberts, and this is Fox News.
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2: This is Handle on the Law, marginal legal advice, when I tell you you have absolutely no case. Now, I don't know if you have heard me talk about the felony murder rule. And the felony murder rule is real simple. And that is if someone is part of a felony, in other words, let's say there's a gang, let's say a store is robbed, and a group of people go in and rob the store. Even two people go in and rob the store. One of them pulls out a gun and shoots either a clerk or a customer and kills someone in the store. Obviously, that's murder. Okay, that's not a problem. The felony murder rule says the other person is also guilty of murder. If someone is killed during the commission of a crime, then everyone involved in that crime is guilty of murder. Even if that person didn't even know the shooter had a gun, doesn't matter. That's the felony murder rule. So with that in mind, there is a or was a Los Angeles case that just came down, and the jury just handed down a murder conviction for a man responsible for a chaotic 2018 LAPD murder or a pursuit that ended with the cops killing a Trader Joe's, this store we have here, a Trader Joe's store manager. And this guy's name is Gene Atkins. And even though Atkins did not fire any bullets, what happened was he went into the store and he ran out of the store when the cops showed up and got into a gun battle with the police. One of the rounds fired by the officer sailed into the grocery store and killed a customer, actually killed the manager. Now, there was a trial against this fellow earlier this year, ended with jurors acquitting him of first-degree murder, deadlocking on the second-degree murder charge. He was convicted of assault, attempted murder, hostage-taking charges, but they deadlocked on a second-degree murder charge. Whenever a jury or a court, when a jury deadlocks, they can't come to a decision, then the judge orders a mistrial, calls a mistrial, and the case is not dismissed. It's just the jury couldn't come to a decision, and so the trial disappears, but can be refiled. And that's exactly what the authorities did. They refiled the case and got that second murder conviction against this man. Were able to get him on second-degree murder, not the first-degree murder, because the jurors acquitted him. And obviously, the jurors felt that because he didn't shoot the manager, it was the cops who did it accidentally, he wasn't responsible for first-degree murder. And that's usually the case. But man, that felony murder rule, it's there. It's been there forever. And it makes a lot of sense. So if you're ever going to rob a store, make sure that whichever buddy you're with, that don't have a gun. Don't commit anything other than robbing the store. Okay? Some people have been around for a while. All right, Charisse, there you are. Welcome to Handle on the Law, Charisse. Charisse, you there?
3: Hi, Bill.
2: Yes, ma'am.
3: Yes. I have the condo, and it's got old plumbing pipes. And a couple months ago, we had a pinhole leak in one of our pipes that caused damage to another owner. According to the HOA, we are liable for their repairs. According to the CCNRs per my insurance company, the HOA is liable for their repairs.
2: Okay, so
3: and
2: your
3: I
2: question
3: just wanted
2: is
3: to get your thoughts.
2: Yeah, well, the insurance company's trying
3: is,
2: the insurance company's trying to get out of it is what it's real simple. So according to the CCNRs,
3: okay,
2: which control you are responsible for it. And the insurance company basically doesn't want to pay.
3: No. According to the CCNRs, per the insurance company, we are not responsible for it.
2: Okay, interpreting the CCNRs. Okay, I'm glad the insurance company
3: correct
2: has decided how the CCNRs are interpreted. Why don't you look at it and see how clear cut that is? Keep in mind, insurance companies are there not to pay you. That's what they do. They are there to not pay you.
3: Right.
2: So now it's a question of looking at the CCNRs and going, oh, no, nope, that doesn't work that way. I want you to pay the bill. So it's just that what you are is you're simply in a pissing match with the insurance company. And you want to get someone that knows the CCNRs and maybe there are cases out there and you can research that. And are there any lawyers that are on the board? Go ahead.
3: Not yet. Not yet, but we're hoping to put a lawyer on the board on the next election.
2: Well, then you ask the lawyer just for opinion. I'm just asking for an opinion, but I think it's interpretation of the CCNRs. Go ahead.
3: It's happening all over the complex.
2: Okay, well then what you guys do? All right, real easy. Then all of you get together and hire a lawyer and go after whatever insurance company, if it's one insurance company, and see whichever organization you're wrong or that's wrong. Aaron, hi, Aaron, welcome. Aaron, you've been waiting there for a while. Yes, ma'am. What can I do for you?
4: Hey, Mr. Handel. I'm hoping you help me navigate a fraud issue I've been battling with involving a very large cell phone company. Back in April, I noticed two fraudulent numbers on my account. I made a fraud claim. Those were adjusted. The next month, I had two new cell phones and two new numbers on my account. Since then, within the last 3 months, I have been with another carrier. I've been with the cell phone company for about, 20 years, to be honest. And there's only been one number and one phone associated with my account this entire time. Since then, I've done about six fraud claims to get these new numbers and phones off of my account. They make minor adjustments, but they don't adjust properly. You can't talk to a human in the
2: fraud department.
4: Yeah, I know.
2: It's crazy. Well, let me ask you, are these numbers in your name? Or are you using those numbers? Who is paying the monthly bill on these numbers that I guess you're not using, or are you still using them?
4: So these numbers are not in my name, but they are on my account. Oh. I have canceled paying all the things.
2: Okay.
4: I stopped.
2: All right. Yeah, I get it. Just stop paying.
4: Okay, but now at the end of the day, I want to make sure that it doesn't go to my
2: collections.
4: Credit.
2: No idea how you do that because you're not talking to any human being. So if it goes to collections based on the fact that it's not your name and they're going after someone who has no connection to those phone numbers, at least anymore, now they're looking at some issues because especially after you inform them in writing, these are not my numbers. You are billing me for the numbers or my name is still on there. Get them off. And if they say no, thank you or continue, then you see a lawyer. Then you've got some real issues going on. That's easy.
4: Because I've gone to a new cell carrier.
2: No, I understand. I get that. But the old numbers don't exist in your life anymore. You're off of them. They're not in your name. You're gone. And they're still going after you for numbers that do not exist in your name. So that's what you do, as you pray and you hope that, in fact, they do go after you. Wouldn't that be wonderful? All right, insurance companies. Aren't they fun? As I've said many, many times, what do insurance companies do? They don't pay you. That's what they do. Their job is not to pay you money, for the most part. And so let's say you get in an accident. Let's say you have a slip and fall. It's not your fault. You've been injured. What's going to happen? Well, there'll be an insurance company probably coming in from the other side if you're not at fault. 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

0: Welcome back. Handle on the Law, Marginal Legal Advice. Is that Sumit or Summit? How do you pronounce your name? How do you pronounce your name?
1: Sumit. Okay.
0: Sumit. Okay. Where are you from, Sumit? Where are you from? What's that name from?
1: I'm from India.
0: So, oh, you're Indian. Okay.
1: Yes. Happy birthday to you.
0: Happy birthday. So are you a cardiologist or do you work at a 7-Eleven?
1: No. I was a civil engineer.
0: Good for you. All right. What can I do for you?
1: Happy birthday, sir.
0: Thank you. What can I do for you, Sumit?
1: I will spend a minute you are such a big part of my life. You are my cocaine. And every morning if I sometimes oversleep and I go, miss your show, I have withdrawal symptoms, okay? My question is boring one. It is, you have influenced a lot of my life. So I went and I did, the living trust.
0: Okay? Yes.
1: So I have went for a cheap one.
0: Sumit, you're cutting out. I'm going to put you on hold. Make sure that Sumit comes back when the line is better. I don't want to lose you, but you're cutting in and out. So I apologize for that. Bernard. Hello, Bernard.
2: Yes, hello.
0: Yeah, go ahead.
2: Yeah, I was taken to court. I had a lien on my home. It was taken to court by the HOA, and they loaded up. My home was foreclosed by the court because of divorce, and they loaded up charges and fees on their demand. And I countersued in court, put it up charges and fees on their demand. And I countersued in court, and they.

0: How long has it been since you had an order that they pay $800?
1: July 1st.
0: Okay,
1: of July,
0: all right. So it's been okay. So it's been several months. All right. So now you get to collect, and collecting against an HOA. I've never done that. I mean, they have the money, and you can go to a collection agency. There are a bunch of different things you can do. Most of them are incredible hassle, but I'm surprised the HOA refuses to pay. A couple things you can do is haul them into a hearing, judgment debtor examination, and say, what are your assets? And, you know, force the issue. You can go and go in front of the judge and ask for a contempt order, although the judges are very reluctant to do that. Or just go on the internet and ask, how do I collect a judgment against an HOA? And you'll get an answer. You'll get an answer. Just throw in the words judgment, HOA, excessive fees, and you'll get some kind of an answer there. And I, whenever I do that, that means I have no idea how to do that. Jim. Hi, Jim. Welcome.
2: Hey, how's it going?
0: Yes, sir.
2: So a couple of years back, my father-in-law died, and he had been with his girlfriend for 25 years. And my wife's family home, it was in an original trust to go to those four, but somewhere along the line, his girlfriend got him to change it. And so we're not contesting that part of it, but the trust reads that the house is to be split between the nine children. There's four on my wife's side, five on her side. Unfortunately, one of them just passed away, so now it's going to be four and four. But where we're a little confused is in the trust, it says that the house is to be split between the nine children and all assets. Well, when we confronted the executor on their side of the family, she told us that there was, you know, no money left, and we didn't believe them. So our attorney requested bank statements, and come to find out, there was money over $500,000, and so we're still in litigation all over this. But I was just curious, you know, listening to the radio today, do you think the way that the thing reads, that all assets means any money or insurance?
0: No, it doesn't, because the assets have to be in the trust. You can't just say all assets, because the trust may not own all assets. For example, there's something called a rollover trust, pour over trust. And I have one of those, and a lot of people do, which means that my money accounts that are owned by the trust, that goes to whoever. My house, which is owned by the trust, it's not in my name, it's the trust name, that is distributed pursuant to the trust. And then I have a will that's part of it that says my dining room table, for example, goes to my best friend. You can't put a dining room table in a trust because, you know, how do you own a dining room table in a trust or silverware? So that part of it is pursuant to a will. And if there is no will, then it is split up among heirs. That's an intestate part of it, that is split up. And then you have, everybody's fighting, the court will determine who's going to be the executor. And so here's the bottom line, is the point where it says all assets, not in the trust, it isn't, that has to be a will.
2: Okay, so if the bank accounts aren't in the trust.
0: That's correct. If the bank accounts are not in the trust, they have nothing to do with the trust. Okay. And the trust can say all at once. It can say, and this bank account goes over here to Fred. But if the trust doesn't own the bank account, Fred can sit there and is not going to get a dime. Isn't that fun? Okay, tell you what else isn't fun. And that's your privacy. Your privacy online, which does not exist. You think it might, but it doesn't. All of your information is out there online. I mean, just everything. Where you work, where you live, where you bank, what you buy, where you buy it, DMV records, insurance company records. I mean, it's all there. And so what do you do about protecting your privacy since you don't have any? It even gets worse than that, because data brokers, hundreds of them, collect your information and then sell it to people who want it Anybody can buy your information. I can buy your information.

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1: Lindell's Auto and Truck Parts, Eastern Oregon's leading source for used parts that they have on hand, off Highway 11 in Pendleton.
3: Stern, two officers were shot today in Columbia, South Carolina, while responding to a domestic dispute, and Police Chief Skip Holbrook says one of them died.
4: Columbia Police Officer Christopher DeLong has died from injuries sustained in the officer-involved shooting. Officer DeLong is 29 years old. He's been with the police department for 2 years.
3: The alleged gunman was killed by return gunfire. Bad weather making it hard today to search for survivors from Wednesday's horrifying flood.
5: Newly released figures say 669 people were killed in Nepal and 7 in Tibet. Between the two countries, more than 3,000 remain missing.
3: Fox's Stephanie Bennett, the flood caused by the collapse of a glacier that was on top of mountains. 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
1: Here's your Wild Horse Resort and Casino weather update. Tonight you'll see winds averaging around 12 to 17 miles an hour with gusts of wind as high as 30 miles an hour while temperatures settle into the upper 40s. Tomorrow you'll see sunny skies with winds calming down to average around 5 to 7 miles an hour with temperatures reaching highs in the mid to upper 70s. It's fire season, so listen in and stay connected with the latest breaking news updates with the Elkhorn mobile app. Download the app today.
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0: Welcome back. More handle on the law, marginal legal advice. All right, Stephen, it's your turn. What can I do for you?
1: Good morning, Bill.
0: Yes, sir.
1: Excuse me.
0: Smoker? Okay.
1: I haven't talked in a bit here. I've received several checks from my insurance company to help pay for damages to the house suffered during these most recent fires. And the checks have been sent. They require multiple endorsements, which I understand, and they've all been fully endorsed, except for the endorsement which is required by the mortgage company. The checks have been sent 2 months ago, maybe a little bit less. We've had lots of discussions with the mortgage company, but as of yet, I have received no checks back with their endorsement.
0: Okay, so this is the checks from the insurance company going out
1: from
0: to
1: the insurance company to me, yes.
0: Got it. And it has to be endorsed by your mortgage company, which makes sense. And your mortgage company, I want to get this straight, your mortgage company refuses to sign at this point.
1: They don't refuse to sign.
0: They just don't. All right. Well, effectively,
1: they
0: if they're not.
1: They keep stalling and finding reasons why not to sign.
0: Yeah, let me tell you, that means refuses to sign. That's easy. What I would do is go to the insurance company and say, what happens when the mortgage company won't sign off? Do I not get the money? And you have to ask them what the process is. Because it's the insurance company's rules that are involved here. It's their policy. And you have to ask them that. If I can't get the mortgage company, does that mean I simply am never going to see the money and you guys keep it? And that's the question I would ask, because there has to be some way of doing this. For example, let's say somebody has to endorse, right, an individual who dies, all right? And the insurance company says, we need a signature. And you go, he's dead. And, you know, what do you do? So there has to be some process by which you can get that cash without the insurance company, without the mortgage company endorsing. And I don't know what that is. Maybe it's an affidavit under perjury, under the penalty of perjury. There probably has to be some way of doing it. Call the insurance company and say, now what do I do? I have absolutely no idea. Tony. Hi, Tony. You're up. Welcome.
2: Thanks, Bill. Hey, I've been in a house here for about 40 years and for 30 years I had no problem. My neighbor built an addition which blocked the water flow, and I've flooded twice since he has built that, and I checked with the county, and they gave him a permit to build on illegal fill, and I don't know who to go after.
0: You don't go after the county. You go after the homeowner, and he is going to say, but I got a permit, and your position is, so you got a permit to drown my house? You've got a permit to damage my property? Is that what the county did? And the county's going to say, no, we didn't do that. We just gave them a permit. They clearly didn't know what was going on. Some inspector gave them a permit for the building and safety. But no, your neighbor is responsible 100%. And if you have homeowner's insurance, you know what I would do is file or ask your homeowner's insurance to get involved. And in many cases, they'll pay you and then go after the homeowner. Other than that, you get to sue.
2: Okay, well, when it flooded, I called my homeowner insurance, and they said that the only water damage I insure is if I have a pipe break, you know.
0: Well, that may be. So your homeowner's insurance is off the table. Got it. So they're saying we don't cover that. All right. So all you have left to do is sue your neighbor for the damages.
2: That's exactly what
0: you have to do. How much are the damages?
2: Well, twice. I mean, the
0: how
2: first
0: much?
2: Time I got flooted, probably $30,000 to $40,000.
0: Okay,
2: damage.
0: So now you get to you have to hire a lawyer because you're not going to file on your own. Maybe you will. It's one of those things. But and the problem is $30,000 to $40,000 is sort of betwixt and between. You can sue in small claims for $12,500 here in the state of California, but a lawyer is going to cost you several thousand dollars. I would feel much better if the damage was $100,000. only because that makes it worthwhile to hire a lawyer. Or the damage was $15,000. Then it's worthwhile to just, okay, I'm going to suck it up. But you're right there in the middle of it. So that's your choice at this point. I would at least talk to a lawyer.
2: Well, I told him all I want him to do is fix it. I'm not asking damages, but if
0: I understand.
2: A lawyer,
0: no. Wait a sec. That's all the damages are fixing it. Unless he's destroyed your property. If there's couches, et cetera, involved, that's part of your damages. But.
2: Oh, yeah, okay. I have a lot of damage.
0: Okay.
2: Yeah.
0: So you sue him for all of it. You sue him for all of it and hope you get some money. I mean, that's all you can do. Oh, I just want my damages. All right. We'll sue him. They're going to say no. I would say no. Especially if the county gave me the permit to build. That's fine. Okay. All right, Sumit. We're back with Sumit. Hello, Sumit.
3: Hey, Bill.
0: Okay.
3: Yeah, hopefully.
0: All right, got it.
3: Yes.
0: All right, you're Indian
3: so far,
0: and we said hello, and you were very gracious about listening to the show. And so...
3: let me complete that sentence. Yes, I really hope and pray that you never, ever retire.
0: Oh, thank you.
3: Because
0: all right.
3: Yes,
0: all right, you know what? You're right.
3: You can
0: stop. Giving me the clues. So you're already on the air. All right, got it. Thank you very much. You're right. I'm a great human being. I'm brilliant beyond comprehension. What can I do for you, my friend? What can I do for you?
3: Okay, yeah. Enough blowing smoke up your ass. But okay, here is my question. This is I went and I attended a seminar of a living trust. Okay, that's $700 deal. And then, of course, I have like 8 properties. So then there was like $100 another property. So it was like about $1,500. Okay. So you get what you pay for. It took a whole year. So many mistakes. And I ended up buying Adobe Acrobat, editing the PDFs, you know, correcting all their mistakes, you know, because it's a billing address. It's a,
0: address.
3: Yeah. So, and then finally it's all done. And now my question here is like, it seems to be very loosey goosey because, you know, it's all now I have a living trust because I'm getting the tax bills. So
0: you still pay for the taxes. I mean, a living trust doesn't mean jack in terms of owning the property. Whatever taxes due, you get to pay. You still have liability unless you sign each property owned by an LLC. I mean, these seminars where they charge you $700 and then, I mean, $100 per property, I got to tell you, that is a red light right there, man, a red flag or red light, whatever the hell they call it. Because a trust attorney who writes a good trust is never going to charge you per property. It's whatever the cost of doing the trust is. So, you're responsible for the taxes,
3: okay,
0: the properties, and the living trust. Go ahead.
3: Yeah, I think I have one of those boiler template stuff,
0: right.
3: You see?
0: Yeah.
3: So, which I'm okay with. You know, now what I'm wondering is, like, it appears to be so loosey-goosey, I could go and edit it because now I've got Adobe.
0: No, I tell you, you have 8 properties. How much money is all this, Sumit? How much are you worth with properties and money and everything?
3: Like over $4 million.
0: $4 million. 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
3: Sorry to interrupt you, sir. I have a very small family. It's only my son and daughter. I don't think there is going to be, and both of them are. Okay, you see,
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0: we go. More handle on the law, marginal legal advice. Hello, Denise. You're up. Hello.
1: Hi, I was in an accident rear-ended by the other person who was 100% at fault. I am now getting in contact with both insurances, mine and his, who should take precedence.
0: Well, obviously his insurance is going to pay you. Were you injured?
1: No, it's just a matter of who should I be.
0: So if you haven't been injured, actually he should be talking to the insurance company. So what you do is you simply tell him, the driver, hey, exchange information, contact your insurance company.
1: Which has been done, but I'm saying I'm being contacted by both my insurance.
0: Okay, we'll talk to either one then. They'll figure out. Because the good news is, if they're both being contacted, let them talk to each other. You'll end up getting the money, so you're home free. It's good news. Just talk to both of them and explain to both of them what happened. I was rear-ended, and here's what happened. Now you guys figure it out.
1: Yeah, that's been addressed. I'm just saying I'm getting contacted.
0: I understand, but you can talk to both.
1: Doesn't matter either.
0: No, it doesn't matter. You've been rear-ended. He's at fault, and it's just a question of, does the insurance company, your insurance company, pay you, and then go after the other insurance company? It's 6 of 1, half a dozen of the other. You'll be fine.
1: Oh,
0: I will tell you. It doesn't matter. Now, the other insurance company may try to lowball you, which of course they will. And then your insurance company comes in, and then you start fighting back and forth. And it turns out if you have to sue the driver, you sue the driver. How much damage to the car?
1: The total.
0: All right. Well, it's big enough with your insurance company. You go, hey, I'm totaled. I want my car. I want it to be paid. So it doesn't matter who you talk to. It really doesn't. Victor. Hi, Victor. You're up. Welcome.
2: Hi, Bill.
0: Yeah.
2: I called you before, but I have a problem with my manager. She seems to think that she could just enter my home, my property, take pictures of all my property.
0: Okay, she can't. She can't.
2: Well, you know, everything's getting stolen, and she knows it. My RV's been broken into. They stole catalytic converters out of my driveway.
0: Okay, but how are you going to prove? Okay, let me ask you. Who are you blaming? Who think who stole your catalytic converter?
2: I already found out, and she fired them.
0: So what's your question?
2: The security guard. What can I do to stop her?
0: You tell her to stop it. You tell her to stop it, and what you do is, how about just changing the locks?
2: I did.
0: And how does she get in?
2: How do you know I'm not home? She has cameras pointed at my home.
0: How did she get in? If you've changed the locks, how did she get into your home?
2: That's what I keep asking myself.
0: Then wait a second. This doesn't make any sense. So she comes into your house, takes pictures or whatever. You change the locks.
2: No.
0: She comes in again. Yeah. You change the locks.
2: Yeah.
0: She comes in again. You change the locks. That doesn't make any sense.
2: I'm missing my home deed. I'm missing my wife. All my wife's jewelry's gone.
0: That's a different issue. Now you're blaming her, and you can prove that it's her.
2: No, it's her that is you're making it possible for that to happen.
0: Who is making it possible for that to happen?
2: The manager.
0: The manager is making what possible to happen?
2: By not enforcing what is already happening.
0: All right, you're making absolutely no sense. But, thanks for the call. Always appreciated.
3: Milton. Hello, Milton.
4: Hello, Bill. Thank you for taking my call. So, I got a damaged deck. Got two estimates, $50,000 approximately. Insurance company says, here's a check for $2,000. Goodbye.
3: For $2,000?
4: Yeah.
3: Okay, and you got $50,000 to repair the deck, correct?
4: Yes.
3: Just a straight repair of the deck?
4: Yes.
3: Wow, how do you spend $50,000 to repair a deck?
4: Well, it's attached to a house that's on a hillside, so it's got foundation problems.
3: Okay, so that was built wrongly, right?
4: I don't know, because this was damaged during the snowstorm a couple years back. you know,
3: well, clearly $2,000 isn't going to do that. When you call, I'm assuming you called someone with a $2,000 check, which you didn't accept. What do they say? What does the insurance company say?
4: Well, they sent an adjuster out, and they sent me a check for $2,000, and I'm sitting here with the check, and I'm going, now what do I do?
3: Well, you don't cash it.
4: Correct.
3: Okay, that's for starters, and good for you. Now, it gets really interesting. When was the deck put in?
4: Oh, probably about 6 years ago I had the deck rebuilt.
3: Ah, okay. Well, I think you have an issue with the builder for him putting it in wrongly. The insurance company, I think you can sue your own insurance company because they're effectively saying there's no damage. And you've got two bids for $50,000 to put in the to repair it, which means they're tearing out the foundation and they're redoing the foundation, I'm assuming, correct?
4: Yes.
3: All right. Yeah, you got to fight both. Unfortunately, I think you got to get a lawyer on this one because you're talking $50,000. No one's going to roll over on this one. No one. Because you're going to go after, and I think you have to do it at the, it's the same lawsuit. And I'm not a construction expert. So can you sue both in the same lawsuit? Yeah, I think you can. One against the insurance company that won't pay and the other one against the builder. And what happens if you go against the insurance company and you sue them, they just turn around and sue the builder. So I would at least talk to an insurance, an attorney who does insurance, insurance work or does construction, a construction attorney that works in that area, because I think you're going to need that. So you get to find that one. That's a mess. Okay.
4: Yeah, I went to your website. I can't find a.
3: No, you won't find. No, you won't. We don't have construction experts on the website. That's way too specific. So you get to do the research out there and look for construction attorneys, construction defect attorneys, and just start doing it and talk to them and do the Yelp reviews and do whatever you can. Look at the state bar. Do they have lawsuits against them for malpractice? Have there's ever been a complaint with the state bar where you have plaintiffs who are unhappy with their work? You got to do research. And then you have to start arguing how much money it's going to cost. None of this is fun. It's one of those things that you just get caught up and it's a mess. Welcome to the world where people think that you can get out of everything. There's someone eminently responsible. By the way, it's not that he hasn't been screwed. Okay, Milton, it's not like you haven't been screwed. You have been. The issue is how do you straighten it out? And sometimes it gets really complicated, and when the numbers are big enough, you have to hire an attorney. When it's complicated enough, and there's different issues involved, defective building, insurance companies refuse to pay under the plan, under the insurance, the policy you've bought. I mean, it's always a drag. I love telling people that their lives are over financially. It just works. By the way, I've had that issue too. I mean, I'm not immune to that kind of crap.
0: Okay. I want to end the program real quickly talking about how your privacy simply doesn't exist. And I'm going to suggest you call this company called Incogni because they protect all the information that's online and that you can have deleted that is picked up by these data brokers. 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

0: Here's your Wild Horse Resort and Casino weather update. Tonight you'll see winds averaging around 12 to 17 miles an hour with gusts of wind as high as 30 miles an hour while temperatures settle into the upper 40s. Tomorrow you'll see sunny skies with winds calming down to average around 5 to 7 miles an hour with temperatures reaching highs in the mid to upper 70s. 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
3: Police officer shot dead. I'm Roger Stern, Fox News. A gunfight in Columbia, South Carolina leaves one police officer dead, another injured. Police Chief Skip Holbrook telling reporters.
4: Two Columbia police officers were involved and injured in an officer-involved shooting while investigating a reported domestic violence dispute.
3: Holbrook says the officer killed was 29 years old and had been with the force for 2 years. He had a wife and two young children. Second officer in stable condition. The chief says the suspect, a 33-year-old man with a lengthy criminal record, died in the shootout. The trial of Lindsay Clancy resumes Monday as the jury worker decides if the Massachusetts mother is criminally responsible for killing her three young children. Fox's Nate Foy in Plymouth, Massachusetts.
5: Lindsay Clancy's lawyer, Kevin Reddington, said they wanted to review two bags of pills belonging to Clancy and the bloody knife that she allegedly used during her suicide attempt. The jury will decide if Clancy is criminally responsible or if she was unaware of what she was doing. Her defense says she experienced psychosis and heard hallucinations telling her to kill her kids and herself. The prosecution says she planned the killings and deliberately sent her ex-husband out of the home. Now, if she is found not guilty by reason of insanity, she would likely be committed to a mental hospital. But because her defense of postpartum psychosis is temporary, legal experts say she likely would have a decent shot at eventually getting out of that mental hospital from her periodic reviews.
3: The jury of nine women and three men weighing convictions of first or second degree murder, manslaughter, or not guilty because of insanity. White House announcing today President Trump will serve as honorary chairman of the PGA's President's Cup. 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
3: Over 900 dead, thousands remain missing after this week's floods along the Nepal-China border. And today, rescue efforts are being hampered by monsoons. The International Red Cross and Red Crescent are sending aid. Matt Bodden, Red Cross manager for Nepal, told Fox News Live how bad the devastation is and how much of the country has been affected.
8: Only now are the authorities able to get into some of these areas that have been the most impacted. We know that there are going to be many thousands of people that have been left homeless.
3: The State Department says 90 Americans are missing. The flood was caused by a mountaintop glacier breaking apart. President Trump's been touting a new oil deal with Venezuela that he claims will increase America's oil supply. Fox's Mike Emanuel at the White House with more.
9: President Trump calling it the biggest oil deal in world history. Secretary of State Marco Rubio writing about it on X, saying this deal is a huge win for both the American and Venezuelan people. It demonstrates how President Trump's bold foreign policy is driving America First wins, securing stable reserves and low-cost oil in our hemisphere, and lowering gas prices here at home. For the Venezuelan people, this deal will bring nearly $100 billion in private investment, support thousands of high-paying jobs, and drive the reconstruction of Venezuela's economy.
3: This comes as the war with Iran drives up gas prices. The AAA saying the average price last year was $3.20 compared to more than $4 this year. Crews have removed three Confederate statues from Capitol Square in Richmond, Virginia. They were erected more than a century ago, but they won't be put into storage. They're being donated to the Shenandoah Valley Battlefield Foundation, which plans to place them at battlefield sites throughout the valley. I'm Roger Stern, and this is Fox News.
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13: All right, wait. Wait for you to hear this story. This one's juicy. We love to find good stories here on America at Night, and we thank you for checking in each and every night. And we get book authors and people who've lived interesting lives. And in the coming weeks, Daryl Strawberry is going to be on the show. He's got a wonderful story of redemption. Another guy who walked the Appalachian Trail. And so, you know, we try and find interesting stories. Well, this one is going to curl your toes. It is a story of a man in 1970s who left the comforts of America to journey to the Amazon rainforest to bring Christianity to a group of humans who are basically cut off from the rest of the world. And that's how the story starts. And you're going to wait till you find out where this thing ends up. It's going to be pretty crazy. And then, of course, we're going to do open phones next hour. A lot to get to with open phones. And, of course, we can chew on the news that the Supreme Court ruled late today about the Supreme Court and mail-in voting. We can try and chew on that. Also, the sanctions on Iran seem more like don't really seem to be like economic D-Day. It's more of a you better or else, a warning shot, according to Scott Bessent. He acknowledged it was more of a warning shot. And then, of course, we got the tariffs with Canada. We can get into all that next hour here on America at Night. And then don't forget the phone calls, the text messages, and everything else, the voicemails, all with the phone numbers, 1-844-2-McGraw, 1-844-262-4729. Text in during the interviews. I'll try and work those questions into the conversation, and then we will go from there. That's the way the game is played. It is America at Night with me, I'm McGraw Milhaven. Each and every night, we thank you for putting up with us and letting us entertain you each and every night. It truly is a labor of love. Stay right there. An unbelievable story of a man and a family who wanted to bring Christianity to a group in the Amazon rainforest. Stay right there. America at Night, back in a moment.
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7: Hey, listen to this. There is a tropical storm that has formed over the south central Atlantic. It is planning on making landfall in the Caribbean around Sunday, Monday, and then it might hit Cuba by Tuesday and maybe later in the week for the Bahamas. It's a storm that's just got started. And do you know the name of this tropical storm that is in the middle of the Atlantic right now? Dolly. How about that? They didn't name it after Dolly Parton. That was just the next name in the list of storms. The tropical storm Dolly has officially been recognized over the Atlantic. How about that? America at Night, back in a moment.
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14: I'm Chris DeMeo. Two cops are shot. One is dead early Saturday in South Carolina.
15: Police in South Carolina are investigating a shooting that killed an officer and left another hurt. It happened this morning in the state's

0: capital, Columbia. Police say it started with a domestic dispute involving a man who was under a restraining order. Officers later found him at the park where gunfire was exchanged. The suspect was also killed.
1: Fox's Marion Rafferty, the second officer, is in stable condition. At least 675 people are now dead in the massive floods in Nepal.
2: Authorities are watching two lakes in particular upstream, one of which was overflowing at times. It's still monsoon season with more rain over the next several days.
1: Fox's Stephanie Bennett. The State Department says 5 of 90 missing Americans made it to safety, President Trump offering U.S. support. 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
3: Here's your Wild Horse Resort and Casino weather update. Tonight you'll see winds averaging around 12 to 17 miles an hour with gusts of wind as high as 30 miles an hour while temperatures settle into the upper 40s. Tomorrow you'll see sunny skies with winds calming down to average around 5 to 7 miles an hour with temperatures reaching highs in the mid to upper 70s. It's fire season, so listen in and stay connected with the latest breaking news updates with the Elkhorn mobile app. Download the app today.
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1: Here's your Wild Horse Resort and Casino weather update. Tonight you'll see winds averaging around 12 to 17 miles an hour with gusts of wind as high as 30 miles an hour while temperatures settle into the upper 40s. Tomorrow you'll see sunny skies with winds calming down to average around 5 to 7 miles an hour with temperatures reaching highs in the mid to upper 70s. It's fire season, so listen in and stay connected with the latest breaking news updates with the Elkhorn mobile app. Download the app today.
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0: Here's your Wild Horse Resort and Casino weather update. Tonight you'll see winds averaging around 12 to 17 miles an hour with gusts of wind as high as 30 miles an hour while temperatures settle into the upper 40s. Tomorrow you'll see sunny skies with winds calming down to average around 5 to 7 miles an hour with temperatures reaching highs in the mid to upper 70s. It's fire season, so listen in and stay connected with the latest breaking news updates with the Elkhorn mobile app. Download the app today.
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4: A police officer killed. I'm Deborah Valentine, Fox News. South Carolina law enforcement officials are investigating a deadly officer-involved shooting that took place in Columbia. Fox's Marianne Rafferty has the latest.
5: Police in South Carolina are investigating a shooting that killed an officer and left another hurt. It happened this morning in the state's capital, Columbia. Police say it started with a domestic dispute involving a man who was under a restraining order. Officers later found him at the park where gunfire was exchanged. The suspect was also killed.
4: Police Chief W.H. Skip Holbrook says two officers were injured, one has died.
6: Two Columbia police officers were involved and injured in an officer-involved shooting while investigating a reported domestic violence dispute. And it's with heartbreak and sadness that I inform you that one of our officers has succumbed to those injuries.
4: Police identify the officer killed as 29-year-old Christopher D. Long, a married father of two young children. Police say the suspect, 33-year-old Adam Tyler Dowdy of Prosperity, South Carolina, had a long rap sheet. The second officer is reportedly in stable condition. President Trump has been touting a new oil deal with Venezuela that he claims will increase America's oil supply, lowering prices.
7: President Trump calling it the biggest oil deal in world history. Secretary of State Marco Rubio writing about it on X, saying this deal is a huge win for both the American and Venezuelan people. It demonstrates how President Trump's bold foreign policy is driving America First wins, securing stable reserves and low-cost oil in our hemisphere, and lowering gas prices here at home. For the Venezuelan people, this deal will bring nearly $100 billion in private investment, support thousands of high-paying jobs, and drive the reconstruction of Venezuela's economy.
4: Fox's Mike Emanuel reporting from the White House. This as the conflict with Iran drives up gas prices. 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
4: A primary election in Massachusetts this week will again test the direction of the Democratic Party. Fox's Jared Halpern has more.
9: Democratic Senator Ed Markey is asking Massachusetts voters for one more term. At 80 years old, he has remained the frontrunner and favorite among the party's more progressive wing, but is facing a challenge from Democratic Congressman Seth Moulton. Moulton is 47 years old and a Marine Corps veteran. He argues Markey is out of touch and criticized the decision to seek a third term. The winner of the Democratic primary will face presumptive Republican nominee John Deaton. The Commonwealth has not sent a Republican to the Senate since 2010. Jared Halpern, Fox News.
4: The U.S. Treasury is set to release a new $1 coin featuring President Trump. Fox's Kristen Goodwin has details.
10: The U.S. Mint says rolls of the new $1 coin will be available for purchase on Wednesday at noon Eastern Time. For more details, folks can go to usmint.gov. The U.S. Commission of Fine Arts approving the final design earlier this year. The front features President Trump's likeness with the word Liberty and the dates 1776 through 2026. The back featuring a bald eagle from the Great Seal of the U.S. While critics have noted federal law bars living presidents from appearing on U.S. currency, the Treasury Department notes it's a celebration of America's 250th birthday, with Secretary Scott Bessent saying it celebrates the strength of American values and the promise of a nation dedicated to preserving freedom for all. Kristen Goodwin, Fox News.
4: Well, the Little League World Series Championship is set for later today. The Little League World Championship will be played in Williamsport, Pennsylvania. Henderson, Nevada will face Caraco for the world title after both teams won their respective championship games. Nevada beat Ohio 12-2 to win the U.S. title, while Caraco shut out Japan 4-0 for the international crown. I'm Deborah Valentine. This is Fox News.
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0: Here's your Wild Horse Resort and Casino weather update. Tonight you'll see winds averaging around 12 to 17 miles an hour with gusts of wind as high as 30 miles an hour while temperatures settle into the upper 40s. Tomorrow you'll see sunny skies with winds calming down to average around 5 to 7 miles an hour with temperatures reaching highs in the mid to upper 70s. 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

0: Here's your Wild Horse Resort and Casino weather update. Tonight you'll see winds averaging around 12 to 17 miles an hour with gusts of wind as high as 30 miles an hour while temperatures settle into the upper 40s. Tomorrow you'll see sunny skies with winds calming down to average around 5 to 7 miles an hour with temperatures reaching highs in the mid to upper 70s. 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Dave, I hear it's getting harder to find parts for cars that are only a few years old. 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
5: A shootout in South Carolina. I'm Chris DeMeo, Fox News. A gunfight in Columbia leaves one police officer dead and another injured. Police Chief W.H. Skip Holbrook.
6: Two Columbia police officers were involved and injured in an officer-involved shooting while investigating a reported domestic violence dispute.
5: Holbrook says the officer killed was 29 and had been with the police department for 2 years. He leaves behind a wife and two young children. The suspect, who has a lengthy criminal record, also died in the shootout. The devastating flood disaster in Nepal and Tibet grows even worse, with 676 people confirmed dead and more than 3,000 missing, including nearly 90 Americans. Crews have been able to rescue more than 4,000 people, but the danger is growing again.
7: It's monsoon season in the region, so search and rescue operations were temporarily suspended today because of rain and fog. But helicopters soon resumed. Authorities are also monitoring two lakes upstream formed by the disaster, one of which was overflowing. Chinese authorities say the risk has eased somewhat as it's slowly draining, but more rain is on the way. Scientists say the disaster was triggered by a glacier collapse, which caused stories high waves of rock, ice, mud, and debris just hurtling through the mountain river systems there.
5: Fox's Stephanie Bennett. The Red Cross estimates about 93,000 people need aid, with clean water being a major concern. Iran is promising to resist new U.S. sanctions as the nation says it's seeking diplomacy with the U.S.
8: As the war passes the sixth month mark, there are no signs either side is backing down. President Trump is insisting Iran is, quote, begging to make a deal. And while Tehran is publicly downplaying the impacts of the sweeping sanctions, Iran's president is now acknowledging the economic pressure is taking a toll. The White House says the sanctions are meant to cut off Iran's revenue.
5: That's Fox's Marianne Rafferty. 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
9: 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Just click listen, then swipe right and hear the latest news updates on your time. 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
5: An expert witness who testified for the prosecution in the Massachusetts murder trial of Lindsay Clancy for the killing of her three children resigned from his job at a Delaware hospital just days after his testimony.
12: Nemours Children's Health did not offer a reason for the resignation. Dr. Avram Mack worked in the hospital's behavioral health department. Testifying at the trial, Mack acknowledged that Lindsay Clancy was experiencing a major depressive episode when she killed the children, but the psychiatrist rejected the defense's argument that Clancy was suffering from postpartum psychosis.
13: It's not something that we in psychiatry, at least as far as I'm aware, can talk about as an illness where we understand its typical course.
12: The defense says Clancy should not be held legally responsible for the killings, an argument that has drawn sympathy from many women. Roger Stern, Fox News.
5: A federal agency announces a punishment for President Trump's teleprompter operator who used insider information to place bets on Cauchy.
14: He knew what the president was going to say, and regulators say he bet on it. Federal officials are punishing President Trump's teleprompter operator, Gabriel Perez, for using advance access to the president's speeches to trade on Cauchy, an online event trading platform. The Commodity Futures and Trading Commission says Perez made more than $107,000 betting on words and phrases the president would use. Now Perez must give back his profits, pay a $65,000 fine, and is banned from trading for 3 years. Carmen Roberts, Fox News.
5: A Michigan congresswoman is introducing legislation to keep the name Lake Ontario. Democratic Representative Debbie Dingell says her bill would block President Trump's order renaming the lake Lake America. Dingell calls the Great Lakes a shared treasure and says no executive can erase the name Lake Ontario. I'm Chris DeMayo. This is Fox News.
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2: I'm Deborah Valentine. Police in Switzerland reporting at least one person was killed, five hurt during a shooting incident. The mass market Blick tabloid claiming the incident occurred at a rave party. Two officers were shot Saturday in Columbia, South Carolina, while responding to a domestic dispute. Police Chief Skip Holbrook says one of the officers has died from his injuries.
3: Our hearts are broken this evening. We gather under the worst circumstances you could possibly imagine. We're deeply hurt.
2: The alleged gunman, a 33-year-old, described as a career criminal. He was shot and killed by police. The officer, 29-year-old Christopher DeLong, he was married and the father of two young children. The Little League World Championship is today in Williamsport, Pennsylvania. 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
5: Deadly shootings. I'm Deborah Valentine, Fox News. At least one person is reported dead and five others hurt following a shooting incident, according to police in Switzerland. The mass market Blick tabloid and local media report the gunfire erupted during a rave party. Cantonal police in Aargau, 29 miles west of Zurich, said a large-scale operation is underway. South Carolina law enforcement officials investigating a deadly officer-involved shooting that took place in Columbia. Fox's Marianne Rafferty.
6: Police in South Carolina are investigating a shooting that killed an officer and left another hurt. It happened in the state's capital, Columbia. Police say it started with a domestic dispute involving a man who was under a restraining order. Officers later found him at the park where gunfire was exchanged. The suspect was also killed.
5: Police Chief W.H. Skip Holbrook confirms two officers were injured, one has died.
7: Two Columbia police officers were involved and injured in an officer-involved shooting while investigating a reported domestic violence dispute. And it's with heartbreak and sadness that I inform you that one of our officers has succumbed to those injuries.
5: Police identify the officer killed as 29-year-old Christopher DeLong, a married father of two young children. Police say the suspect, 33-year-old Adam Tyler Dowdy of Prosperity, South Carolina, had a long rap sheet. A Florida Republican does an about-face on President Trump's massive Venezuela deal.
8: Congresswoman Maria Elvira Salazar, who's been outspoken against Venezuelan President Delcy Rodriguez, took to X saying the deal would come to an end once President Trump's term ends. She later deleted the English and Spanish posts and returned an hour later with a different message, declaring that the agreement is a great deal for the American and Venezuelan people.
5: That's Fox's Chris DeMeo with that report. 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
5: A primary election in Massachusetts this week will again test the direction of the Democratic Party. Fox's Jared Halpern has more.
17: Democratic Senator Ed Markey is asking Massachusetts voters for one more term. At 80 years old, he has remained the frontrunner and favorite among the party's more progressive wing, but is facing a challenge from Democratic Congressman Seth Moulton. Moulton is 47 years old and a Marine Corps veteran. He argues Markey is out of touch and criticized the decision to seek a third term. The winner of the Democratic primary will face presumptive Republican nominee John Deaton. The Commonwealth has not sent a Republican to the Senate since 2010. Jared Halpern, Fox News.
5: As the House heads back into session this week, one representative is proposing new legislation that would require influencers to disclose if they get money from other governments.
18: Florida Republican Congresswoman Anna Paulina Luna has introduced the Foreign Propaganda Registration Act. It would amend the Foreign Agents Registration Act, requiring social media influencers to disclose if they get paid by foreign governments.
19: I've talked to many Democrats, and they're frankly tired of what's happening, too, because what you're seeing is the polarization in this country is not organic. It's being manufactured, and it's being manufactured a lot by our adversaries.
18: Luna says her bill will go hand in hand with another piece of legislation that would update FEC laws, requiring influencers to disclose if they're being paid by political action committees or political candidates. Jessica Rosenthal, Fox News.
5: The Little League World Series championship game is set for today. The championship game will be played in Williamsport, Pennsylvania. Henderson, Nevada will face Caraco for the world title after both teams won their respective championship games. Nevada beat Ohio 12-2 to win the U.S. title, while Caraco shut out Japan 4-0 for the international crown. The final is set for 3 p.m. Eastern time at LeMad Stadium. I'm Deborah Valentine. This is Fox News.
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2: I'm Chris DeMayo. At least 675 people are now dead in the massive floods in Nepal.
3: Authorities are watching two lakes in particular upstream, one of which was overflowing at times. It's still monsoon season with more rain over the next several days.
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4: The Nancy Grace Roman Telescope will discover tens of thousands of new planets, billions of galaxies, and tens of billions of stars during its five-year mission. 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
2: Fox's Marianne Rafferty. One person is dead after a shooting at a rave in northern Switzerland. 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
4: A shootout in South Carolina. I'm Chris DeMayo, Fox News. A gunfight in Columbia leaves one police officer dead and another injured. Police Chief W.H. Skip Holbrook.
5: Two Columbia police officers were involved and injured in an officer-involved shooting while investigating a reported domestic violence dispute.
4: Holbrook says the officer killed was 29 and had been with the police force for 2 years. He leaves behind a wife and two young children. The suspect, who has a lengthy criminal record, also died in the shootout. The devastating flood disaster in Nepal and Tibet continues to get even worse, with 676 people confirmed dead and more than 3,000 missing, including nearly 90 Americans. Crews have been able to rescue more than 4,000 people, but the danger is growing again.
6: It's monsoon season in the region, so search and rescue operations were temporarily suspended today because of rain and fog. But helicopters soon resumed. Authorities are also monitoring two lakes upstream formed by the disaster, one of which was overflowing. Chinese authorities say the risk has eased somewhat as it's slowly draining, but more rain is on the way. Scientists say the disaster was triggered by a glacier collapse, which caused stories high waves of rock, ice, mud, and debris just hurtling through the mountain river systems there.
4: Fox's Stephanie Bennett. The Red Cross estimates about 93,000 people need aid, with clean water being a major concern. Iran is promising to resist new U.S. sanctions as the nation says it's seeking diplomacy with the U.S.
7: As the war passes the sixth month mark, there are no signs either side is backing down. President Trump is insisting Iran is, quote, begging to make a deal. And while Tehran is publicly downplaying the impacts of the sweeping sanctions, Iran's president is now acknowledging the economic pressure is taking a toll. The White House says the sanctions are meant to cut off Iran's revenue.
4: Fox's Marianne Rafferty. 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
4: An expert witness who testified for the prosecution in the Massachusetts murder trial of Lindsey Clancy resigned from his job at a Delaware hospital just days after his testimony.
11: Nemours Children's Health did not offer a reason for the resignation. Dr. Avram Mack worked in the hospital's behavioral health department, testifying at the trial. Mack acknowledged that Lindsey Clancy was experiencing a major depressive episode when she killed the children, but the psychiatrist rejected the defense's argument that Clancy was suffering from postpartum psychosis.
12: It's not something that we in psychiatry, at least as far as I'm aware, can talk about as an illness where we understand its typical course.
11: The defense says Clancy should not be held legally responsible for the killings, an argument that has drawn sympathy from many women. Roger Stern, Fox News.
4: A federal agency announces the punishment for President Trump's teleprompter operator who used insider information to place bets on Kalshi.
13: He knew what the president was going to say, and regulators say he bet on it. Federal officials are punishing President Trump's teleprompter operator, Gabriel Perez, for using advance access to the president's speeches to trade on Kalshi, an online event trading platform. The Commodity Futures and Trading Commission says Perez made more than $107,000 betting on words and phrases the president would use. Now Perez must give back his profits, pay a $65,000 fine, and is banned from trading for 3 years. Carmen Roberts, Fox News.
4: One person is dead and five others injured after a shooting at a rave in Switzerland. Police say some of the injuries are serious. A major police operation is underway and authorities are searching for the suspect. I'm Chris DeMeo. This is Fox News.
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0: thing. The word for monster, okay, comes from to demonstrate, because ancient peoples would look for a demonstration of a message from gods or God in a deformed livestock or deformed plants or deformed people. You know, they would say, like, in other words, gnomes and dwarves and twins and different. So Jason is already a warning of something.
1: All right, Ari, I'm going to jump in here. We're going to head into the bottom of the hour. Back with more of my conversation with the first Jason from the original Friday the 13th movie. Ari Lehman is with us right here on Coast to Coast AM.
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4: News. I'm Deborah Valentine. Warnings of additional flooding in Nepal due to rising river levels as rescue efforts continue following Wednesday's catastrophic flooding.
5: Officials say more than 750 people have been killed. Another 3,000 are still missing. Among them, at least 90 Americans.
4: Fox's Marianne Rafferty reporting Wednesday's flooding was caused by a glacier collapse. At least one person is dead, five others hurt following a shooting at a rave in Switzerland. No arrests are reported. A motive is unknown at this time. The launch of a new space telescope is scheduled for 7:26 a.m. Eastern Time from the Kennedy Space Center in Florida.
6: NASA's new Nancy Grace Roman Space Telescope is the space agency's latest great observatory. Like the space telescopes of the past, it will be used to study the cosmos.
4: Fox's Evan Brown. 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
6: Warnings of more flooding. I'm Deborah Valentine, Fox News. Rescue efforts underway in Nepal after a large glacial collapse triggered deadly flooding with warnings of possible fresh flooding today due to rising river levels. Fox's Marianne Rafferty.
7: Rescue teams are racing to find survivors following catastrophic flooding along the Nepal-China border. Officials say more than 750 people have been killed. Another 3,000 are still missing, among them at least 90 Americans. Crews are digging through feet of thick mud and debris, searching for victims, and making matters worse, remote areas remain hard to reach. That includes sites where hundreds of hydropower workers are still unaccounted for. All this happening in the midst of monsoon season. Officials warn additional rainfall could severely hamper rescue efforts.
6: The United States is reported to be sending Nepal $3.6 million in aid, as announced by President Trump. Police in Switzerland say that at least one person is reported dead and five others are reported hurt following a shooting at a rave. Cantonal police in Aargau, that's 29 miles west of Zurich, said a large-scale operation is currently underway. No arrests are reported and a motive is unclear at this time. South Carolina law enforcement officials investigating a deadly officer-involved shooting. Police Chief W.H. Skip Holbrook says two officers were injured and one has subsequently died.
8: Two Columbia police officers were involved and injured in an officer-involved shooting while investigating a reported domestic violence dispute. And it's with heartbreak and sadness that I inform you that one of our officers has succumbed to those injuries.
6: Police identify the officer killed as 29-year-old Christopher DeLong. 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
6: A Florida Republican doesn't about face on President Trump's massive Venezuela oil deal, Fox's Chris DeMeo reports.
11: Congresswoman Maria Elvira Salazar, who's been outspoken against Venezuelan President Delcy Rodriguez, took to X saying the deal would come to an end once President Trump's term ends. She later deleted the English and Spanish posts and returned an hour later with a different message, declaring that the agreement is a great deal for the American and Venezuelan people. Salazar did take a swipe at the Venezuelan leader, saying Delcy is the wrong person to make this deal with. Chris DeMeo, Fox News.
6: Nine suspects are arrested in a Virginia child sex ring bust, three of them in the U.S. illegally. Fox's Lucas Tomlinson has the latest.
12: Nine men arrested as part of an undercover sting operation by Fairfax County Police to catch child sex predators. According to DHS, three are illegal aliens with lengthy criminal histories and have since been released on bond, despite ICE's request to take them into federal custody. One of the men illegally crossed the border as early as 2012. Republicans, including the state's former attorney general, are calling out Virginia's Democratic governor, Abigail Spanberger, for not cooperating with ICE. In a statement, DHS says these criminal illegal aliens were hand-delivered to Fairfax County communities by President Obama.
6: This comes as Fairfax Commonwealth Attorney Steve Descano is facing calls for a recall over his handling of migrants who commit crimes. The Little League World Series Championship is set for today. The Little League World Championship will be played in Williamsport, Pennsylvania. Henderson, Nevada will face Caraco for the world title after both teams won their respective championship games. Nevada beat Ohio 12-2 to win the U.S. title. Caraco shut out Japan 4-0 for the international crown. The final is set for 3 p.m. Eastern at Lamadi Stadium. I'm Deborah Valentine. This is Fox News.
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1: Welcome back. Lee Dorsey, Ride Your Pony. This 1965 New Orleans R&B classic was written and produced by the legendary Alan Toussaint, and Dorsey had a rather unusual day job for a hitmaker. When he wasn't recording, he ran an auto body repair business. All right, we are about to launch into the second half of Coast to Coast. The alien abduction mystery becomes considerably harder to dismiss when you stop examining the stories one at a time. Simon Brown is a British author, researcher, hypnotherapist, and author of the Alien UFO, host of the Alien UFO podcast. And in his book, Aspects of Alien Abduction, he places decades of experience or testimony side by side, and a disturbing architecture begins to emerge. Childhood contact, telepathic classrooms, screen memories, genetic procedures, hybrid children, strange healings, even alleged military involvement. These aren't simply stories about visitors arriving from somewhere else. They suggest something organized, persistent, and perhaps very old. Tonight we're looking for the pattern behind the phenomenon. Simon Brown, author of Aspects of Alien Abduction, Shocking UFO Encounters, joins me next on Coast to Coast AM.
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1: Simon Brown holds a diploma in clinical hypnotherapy. He's certified in past life regression therapy, has conducted hundreds of regression sessions. His interest in the unexplained is also deeply personal, informed by his own UFO sightings, psychic flashes, and other anomalous experiences. His latest book, Aspects of Alien Abduction, Shocking UFO Encounters, draws upon years of first-hand interviews to examine the striking and sometimes contradictory patterns running through alien abduction testimony. Simon, welcome to Coast AM. How are you?
6: I'm fine, thanks. It's good to be here.
1: It's great to have you. So you've gathered all of these accounts in the book. What surprised you most when you finally stepped back and then, again, you looked at them together? Not individually, but together.
6: It looks like there is a pattern across life, the way the ETs would interact with you when you're 5 or 6 years old, then when you're a teenager, then when you're an adult, and then when you get much older, I started to see that for a lot of people, not everyone, there is a pattern there. And also it became more obvious that there's a program in place which has been running for years, is very big and is very well implemented. They're very efficient. They hardly ever make mistakes. So there's definitely something going on. But when you really get into it, you realize just how complicated it is and just how strange it can get.
1: And again, these people come from different countries, generations, backgrounds. How specific are the similarities in their experiences?
6: Well, there's all sorts of aspects. That's what my book is based on. It could be missing time. It could be childhood experiences, sightings. There's healing. There's also my lab that comes in. There's people who talk about getting taught how to fly a UFO. Then there's this classroom that shows up in lots of accounts. So we see this, lots of people from all over the world for decades reporting the same things.
1: And walk us through the, let's call it the recurring sequence. When an abduction experience begins, what tends to happen first and then what happens next?
6: There seems to be a thing where people are aware that something's going to happen. It could be intuition or it could be a feeling in their body. Some of them talk about a vibration that they can feel it moving up through their legs into their body and that it gets more and more powerful. And that's when they may sink into a paralysis, which almost all of them do. And that is then when they encounter the ETs. But this is talking about, say, a bedroom encounter. If you're in your car or somewhere else, it starts off slightly differently. But then the ETs can appear and they collect you. You have no control. You can move your eyes around, but nothing else. It can be very terrifying. Communication is telepathic, and a lot of the time they have very little to say. You may complain about it, tell them they don't have the right to do this, but they just kind of ignore you and do it anyway. Then they will take you out of wherever you are. If it's in a building, they can float you through the wall or the window as though it's not there. It's like they can adjust your frequency or slightly take you out of this dimension or something. And some people have said when they've gone through the wall, they get a quick glimpse of wires or pipes going down. And then they can be carried up to a UFO that's waiting. A lot of the time, people will kind of blank out there and have no memory of what the next thing is. But then the next memory is they're lying on some sort of a table and the greys are around them. They're, you know, the 4-foot-tall greys. Occasionally you see tall greys, which could be 6-7 feet tall. Then even less likely you see a mantis, and then sometimes the Nordics show up or reptilians. And they can be seen working together as well as by themselves. You could see Nordics with greys or reptilians with greys. But then there's a medical examination. With women, they may collect eggs. With men, they may collect semen. And it's a thing where people have said that it feels like they're doing maintenance on their equipment, that you as a human are equipment, and that they're just making sure that these, what you might say that for the women, that their egg factory, because they might consider that they own you, is working okay. They want to make sure that all your organs are fine, that your legs are fine, you know, just almost like putting a car into the garage for a check. And then there may be something called a mind scan. This is where a tall grey would come in, and they bring their face down right over yours. So their face is about an inch away from your face, and all you can see is their black eyes. And then you can feel them or sense them kind of rummaging around in your brain, in your mind. And it's not that they're doing something bad or that they're taking memories so you don't remember stuff. It's almost like they're just checking out your mind state as they're also checked out your physical body. But they can know absolutely everything about you when they do that. I mean, after that, there may be more blanks in it. There may be more other things happening that are related to how long they've been picking you up and how much they might trust you. Because some people, when they get older, are allowed to have more freedom aboard the craft. They may be asked to help. Like the greys may come to somebody who's, say, they're now 50 and they've been abducted since they were 5 years old. They've been through this so many times. And they'll say to this older person, look, we've got a bunch of humans coming on soon. We want you to go to them and calm them down, tell them everything's going to be all right. And I almost see this like the older humans, there are prison trustees. But then the older ones say that they have a much more equal relationship with them. And this is basically me talking about the greys as well. It's not applied to all the alien races that people come across. And also they talk about, as they get older, it becomes more spiritual in a way. They have talked about out-of-body experiences where it seems like the abduction is not physical. It's like the consciousness comes out of the body. I had a guest on my podcast who said he woke up at 3 o'clock in the morning and above the bed behind him, there was two really loud knocks on the wall. And that made him suddenly think, uh-oh, something's going to happen, because he knew what was happening to him. And there were two more loud knocks. And he said suddenly he felt like he was going backwards at 100 miles an hour. The next thing he knew, he was in like a big tube of liquid. And I've heard this description from a lot of people. And they're just kind of floating there. And then they haven't got a face mask on, but they don't seem to have problem breathing. And they look down and there's two greys. And they look up and they're suddenly shocked. Like, uh-oh, he's awake. Quick, do something. And when that happened, he said again, he felt like he was going backwards at 100 miles an hour. But as he went backwards, his arm came up, and what he saw was an alien arm. It wasn't a human arm. It was one of the, like, he was one of the greys. So this is where we start getting into the high strangeness and the weirder stuff that shows up. So there's out-of-body experiences, which are really interesting because that kind of links with near-death experiences. And it suggests that if the ETs know they can take your consciousness out of your body, they know that if your body dies, your consciousness continues. And this is one of the things with disclosure. If there's people in the Pentagon who know this, that know there's definitely an afterlife, that's probably not something they would ever talk about if they were doing a full disclosure.
1: Why is that, you suppose? Why don't they want to talk about that?
6: I think it's because of religion. I think that there's a lot of people in America who are Christian, and there's a lot of them that have very Christian, you know, and that to say the consciousness can come out of the body and exist for everybody, whether you're Christian or not, might be a problem for people who are Christians. And then lots of them would say now that they think UFOs are demons. So that might just cause huge problems, particularly if it's to do with politicians who rely on a big Christian base to vote for them.
1: One of the more troubling patterns is how young this sometimes begins. Why does contact so often seem to start in childhood?
6: Yeah, it's one of those things we just don't know. It's a thing I've wondered about, where how do they know which children to interact with in the first place? It's not like they can examine every single child and decide which one is suitable. But they do find them, and there is this thing of multi-generational abductions which shows up. So it could be because their grandfather was abducted, then their parents were abducted, and now they're being abducted. But it's a thing where there's also screen memories linked to this, where the five-year-olds may wake up and there'll be greys in the room, but what they'll see are monkeys or clowns. I've had people tell me that they've seen like garden gnomes or Muppets. Or there's a woman that told me that her dolls seem to come to life and walk over. And it seems that the ETs can look inside the child's mind and find an image that is the least threatening, so the kids don't freak out. Because if it was just the greys, they'd probably be really scared. And a lot of them, people who I talk to, adults now, but they said when they were 5 years old, when these clowns or monkeys started showing up in their bedroom, it was fun. They would play games. And so it's something about making a connection to the children. And then that's like 5 or 6 years old, and then it moves on and they get older and they start being taught things. And there's a chapter in my book, because I've heard it so often, about what they call the classroom, where they might report that they have all these objects that are about six inches across. They're different colors. There'd be a pyramid shape, a cube, these sort of shapes, or a ball, and they're different colors. And the aliens are teaching them telekinesis. They're teaching them how to move these objects with their mind. And that's been reported a lot. And I've seen pictures abductees have drawn of children sitting around in a circle, and they're all looking up, and all these objects are dancing in the air above them. So that's the next stage. And then when you get to be a teenager and you go into puberty and you're able to reproduce, that's when it starts to turn nasty.
1: Yes, and we'll get into that as well. But are you able to identify anything genetically, psychologically, intuitively, spiritually, that it might explain why certain experiences are selected?
6: There is a thing of some people are quite psychic when they're young, and then they say after the contact, it's like their psychic ability is turbocharged. So maybe they pick the children that have this psychic ability. Maybe it's part of a genetic program that they're running that they may have been running for thousands of years. And so they make a genetic change to their grandfather, and then they pick up the children of the grandfather and check their genetics and see what's happened. Then they pick up the next child, the next one along, and then they look at their genetics and see how the changes have affected them. And they may be making changes at every stage of that. But there's also a thing that shows up where it looks like before people are born, they agree to this. There's two people in my book. There's Mike Cleland and Sev Tok. They both tell basically the same story, where, like with Mike Cleland, his was very strange. He was on his way home from a UFO conference, and he was crossing the desert. I can't remember where he was. It was Arizona. But he does ultralight backpacking, and he would park up his car in the desert, just pull off the road, roll out his sleeping bag, and just sleep under the stars. And some weird things started happening around him, where he saw a really bright light quite close. And this wasn't a car park or anything. He was just in the desert. And he looked up on this hill that was close by, and he saw these lights that seemed to be circular, and it looked like a landed UFO. But he thought to himself, oh, this is ridiculous. I've just come from a UFO conference. It must be a building. It can't be a UFO. So he went to sleep, and he woke up in the morning, and he felt something had happened. And he later went to a hypnotherapist who regressed him. And he says he was picked up out of his body. This is an out-of-body experience, taken over to that UFO on the hill. And then he just dropped into it through the ceiling. And he found himself in a hallway with a couple of greys, and he was also one of the greys. And they led him through to this room. This is where high strangeness starts coming in. This room looked like a 1970s boardroom, with tacky carpet and folding plastic seats and all this awful 1970s decor. And he was saying, I don't believe for a second there's a 1970s boardroom on board a UFO, but this is what he saw. And at the boardroom table, there were a number of greys sitting opposite, facing him, and he went to them and complained, saying, you didn't tell me how hard it was going to be a human when I agreed to incarnate in this life. You didn't tell me. And they basically said to him, well, man up, get on with it. But with Sev Tok, she was in the same sort of position with these greys, complaining about how they didn't tell her how hard it would be to be a human. But with her, they were more kind of apologetic, like saying, yeah, sorry about that, we didn't realize either. So those two things are suggesting that the ETs are aware of reincarnation. And again, our consciousness continues after death. And I was regressed in December, and I had a UFO sighting that was really close up, and I said to the hypnotherapist, can you take me back to that sighting I had in 1992? And see what happened. I see if I can get a better view of this UFO. But then this whole abduction scenario came up. And there was one point within it where I was standing there with the two greys, and this was before incarnation. And they were asking me to take on the job as a messenger. And they said they would support me in my job as a messenger. And they also asked if they could do this alien abduction thing to me. And I agreed to it, but I said only if I don't remember any of it. I don't want it interfering with my life. And that's not the first time I've had sort of abduction memories come up during hypnosis. So there are hints there. It's not like there's loads and loads of people talking about that scenario of realizing they've incarnated and they used to be an alien. But there's hints about it.
1: Simon Bowne is the author of Aspects of Alien Abduction. And we'll get into... I want to talk more about screen memories, because one of the things that I hear from experiencers is they talk about owls. They keep seeing owls, particularly owls that are unusually large. Sometimes they're unusually still. And they seem

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2: I'm Roxanne Evans. A manhunt underway after a deadly shooting at a rave in Switzerland. One person is dead. Five others are wounded. Gunfire erupted early Sunday in the city of Aroe, west of Zurich. The motive is unknown. And disaster in Nepal. Catastrophic floods and mudslides along the Nepal-China border have killed at least 750 people, nearly 3,000 still missing, among them 90 Americans.
3: Crews are digging through feet of thick mud and debris, searching for victims. And making matters worse, remote areas remain hard to reach.
2: Fox News' Marianne Rafferty. A South Carolina police officer is dead, another wounded after a gunfight in Columbia. The 29-year-old officer was killed when responding to a domestic dispute. The suspect also killed. 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
1: ELO, When the Night Comes, a lesser known Jeff Lynne gem from ELO's 1983 album Secret Messages. Now, that album was originally conceived as a double LP, but the record company insisted it be cut down to one, so that left several tracks in the vault for years. Like this song a lot. Some of our ancestors left no fossils, but they left DNA. Scientists studying more than 500 modern human genomes found evidence of two previously unknown human lineages that vanished from the fossil record. One interbred with early humans in Africa more than 50,000 years ago, leaving roughly 0.5 to 1% of our DNA behind. The other is far older, a super archaic lineage that split from our ancestors about 1.8 million years ago and later passed DNA to modern humans through the Denisovans. Using a new method called TRACE, researchers essentially worked backward through our genomes to reconstruct these missing branches of the human family tree. We may not know why these mysterious ancestors were, or who they were, rather, but their DNA is still with us. Our genes are carrying pieces of human history that we've never seen. And you can read more of this story in the In the News section up at coasttocoastam.com. Hey, have you ever noticed some conversations only seem possible after midnight? Conversations about near-death experiences, UFO encounters, haunted places, synchronicities, and the mysterious people carry with them for years because nobody else would believe them. 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
1: Simon, what is it about owls? Is that just another screen memory? People often report seeing not just owls, but like really large owls, and in places you wouldn't expect to find owls.
7: Yeah, there seems to be a lot going on with owls. Mike Cleland, who wrote the foreword for my book, is, you know, he's had two huge books where he's written about it, and he's had so many people contact him with their owl experiences. There's one that's in my book where a woman was walking through a forest, and she's going around this path, it's going around a bend, and she sees this grey alien just standing there on the side of the path. And the grey is surprised that she can see him, and she feels this kind of telepathic message from him, just going, owl, owl, owl, owl. And then she sees him morph into this four-foot owl, and it just walks off into the trees. Or it may be somebody's driving down the road at night, and they come across this four-foot owl standing in the middle of the road. And it's like, there's no such thing as a four-foot owl. How come it's standing there looking at me? And I had a client for hypnosis, for regression, and he wanted to find out about this childhood memory where he woke up one night and there was an owl standing in the middle of his bedroom that was far too big to be a real owl. So I did that regression with him and we investigated that. But then they also seem to show up as genuine owls. And lots of abductees have told me that if they're in bed at night and they hear an owl, that's a sign to them that they're going to be picked up that night. And there's an idea that owls have, they've such great eyesight and hearing that they'd be a fantastic kind of organic CCTV if you had telepathy and you could log into their brains and see what they're seeing and hear what they're hearing. So it does seem to be that thing of trying to hide what's really there so as not to freak out the people that they're interacting with. Also, so occasionally it's like just trying to hide. And they don't just show up as owls as well. They might show up as deer and foxes and other animals. And we saw that in Spielberg's film.
1: Yes, yes. What about, Simon, what about appearing as maybe relatives, dead relatives?
7: Yeah, that's interesting. Wintley Strieber's talked about this a lot, about how there were people staying with him at his cabin and he'd have an alien experience upstairs and somebody downstairs would see a deceased loved one in the room with them. And there's a guy called Steve Aspin who had an experience. He was in a hotel, I think it was Sardinia. He woke up in the middle of the night and at the foot of the bed there's two grey aliens and standing between them was his father who had died 3 years before. But Steve, at the time, thought, what's he doing here with them? But later thought, hang on, this was just a screen memory. My father wasn't there. This was another alien standing in the middle. So it's that thing of, is it screen memory or is there a real kind of contact with spirits going on? And it's just something we just don't know.
1: So it's possible that much of what we assume is some sort of paranormal activity could be, in fact, screen memory. It may explain some, most, or maybe even all of ghost sightings.
7: Yeah, I wouldn't go that far. There are different types of ghost sightings, aren't there? There's active ones and passive ones, and the passive ones just seem to be a recording that keep going round and round, and people see it now and then. And then the active ghost seems much more conscious and, you know, interacting with the people that see them. So I wouldn't go so far as to say that they're all screen memories as well. And this is one of the great things about paranormal, that there's so much to it.
1: What about people who report military personnel? I'm not talking about aliens in uniform. I'm talking about, let's say, for example, U.S. military personnel aboard craft.
7: Yeah, there's a whole chapter in my book about this. There's a guy, Steve Neal, said when he was a child, about seven, he woke up in a hospital bed, and it was a human-looking hospital. To his left were two greys, and to his right there was a man dressed in a white doctor's coat. He was balding. He had a big moustache. He was like 50 years old. And the grey came over and did something to his forehead that was a little painful. And when they stepped back, the doctor stepped forward and looked at his forehead and said, oh, look, now you've left a mark. He's going to see that in the morning. And that was all Steve remembered of that experience. But then there's it is the MyLab thing. People do report seeing humans in uniforms with the aliens. There's one account that comes to mind of a woman that was in a room. It was like a huge warehouse, couple of hundred beds there with humans on, and Graves were working on them all at the same time. And there's men there in military uniform. So that shows up. There's also Deborah Corbell. She had this new boyfriend, and they were going to stay at his cabin in the woods. And they arrived there, and she thought she saw something out the corner of her eyes. She thought there was somebody there. And then she gets kind of dizzy and delirious a bit, and she's getting picked up, and there's black SUVs. And then the next thing she knows, she's lying in this bed, and there's a doctor. She said he was quite old. He had a very strong southern accent. And he said something like, there's a bug in your ear, young lady. I'm just going to take it out. And he took something out that looked like an insect, but then it rolled up into a silver BB bull. And then the doctor said to her, I don't even know why I'm talking to you. You're not going to remember any of this. But when she woke up, she was on the sofa in this cabin in the woods, and the boyfriend was there, and he just like grabbed her by the elbow, and they got in the car and drove 2 hours back to town, and he didn't say a word to her the whole time, and then just dropped her out on the road outside her apartment and drove off. So he obviously knows something happened, something weird happened to him, and he was just very angry, and he never contacted her again. So it's not like, you know, with a lot of this, it's a multiple witness thing. If it's just one person experiencing it, people might say it's psychosis or something. But when it's more than one person, it can't be. And it does seem to be happening. There is some kind of government or military interference. I've had people tell me about black helicopters. Like they just sit themselves just above the house opposite their house. I mean, it's right there. And then they'll walk out down the road and the helicopter will just follow them. And it's just black. There's no markings on it, which I think might be illegal. So, you know, what's happening there? Who's doing this?
8: So these aren't, in other words, when people, experiencers are seeing people in uniform, military personnel, these are not screen memories. This seems to be indicating what? Some kind of cooperation between, let's say, Grays and the U.S. military or other government officials?
7: Yeah, I think it could be military from any country. And it seems like there's two things going on. One of them is that sometimes military personnel are seen with the Grays during abduction events. And another one with this MyLab thing, it's almost like these people are aware that the victim has been abducted, but they have no contact with the aliens. And so what they're doing with the abductee is trying to gain intelligence, trying to find as much from them as they can to try and work out what's going on. And some people report the people they see in uniform are not wearing anything they recognize. It doesn't look like Army, Air Force, Navy. It's some other uniform.
8: Explain MyLabs. What are they?
7: Well, it stands for military abductions, and that seems to be that thing where they're taken and they're examined and questioned because they're trying to gain intelligence on what's going on. There's a woman in my book who has a memory of waking up inside a building and being really scared, and there's military personnel around, and she ran through the building, went out the front into this big courtyard. And she said it was very hot and it seemed like it would be in the desert somewhere. And then they catch her and the memory finishes. And she also says there's a slight memory of some kind of like medical exam or something sexual, but she can't quite put her finger on it. And so that's kind of indicates they're trying to find out about what might be going on with this hybrid program and the aliens harvesting the eggs and things.
8: What do you make of rooms that appear larger inside than outside.
7: Yeah, I know. It's like the TARDIS. It's like the interior of the craft is in a different dimension or a different place. Or perhaps when you step through the hatch, the door into the craft, you're passing through some kind of portal. I hear that reported sometimes in rooms. People say that the beings just seem to step out of a light or a hole in the air that's just black, like there's some kind of portal there. So that I've heard a few reports of that, not a lot, but it does show up, and it's to do with how also aliens can mess with your perception and what you're seeing and your consciousness, and then it gets into more high strangeness. There was a couple that I talked to, the lady's name's Rhonda Hull, and they were living on a trailer park, and she said it was about 11 o'clock, and they decided to go outside and have their last cigarette of the day. And the plot next to them was empty, normally, but they looked over and there was a trailer there. And it had the lights on and it had everything you would need to park a trailer in this space. And they were like, well, that's weird. We don't remember that being brought in today. We didn't hear any noises or anything. So they went to bed, didn't think much of it, got up in the morning and it's not there. And so they went and jumped over the fence and they were looking at the grass and they were looking for tire tracks or marks on the ground that would have been left by the trailer. It was nothing. It's as though it was never there. So that's another weird thing, screen memories. And the military don't seem to be able to do that, control people like that. I did hear one story from, this is Whitley Strieber. He said he was in this hotel room. There was a knock at the door and there were two guys in suits who said they wanted to interview him. And he got the impression that they were from some agency or military or something. And he refused. And they smiled because, don't worry, we'll get our interview. And then one of them pulled a dictaphone out and pressed play. And Whitley Strieber heard his own voice on the playback. And he was being interviewed by them. And he said like 20 minutes had passed. It had been in an instant and it had been unrecognizable. There was no dizziness, no weirdness about it. But somehow they had got their interview with him.
8: This idea of, you know, again, rooms that appear larger inside than outside. We've talked about beings that appear or disappear abruptly. Experiences where hours simply vanish. Does this force us beyond the conventional extraterrestrial hypothesis? In other words, maybe we're not simply dealing with spacecraft capable of crossing enormous distances. Maybe we're talking about intelligences capable of manipulating our experience of physical reality.
7: Yeah. Yeah, that seems to be going on. It does not seem to me that these are just aliens in spaceships. It's not like Star Trek or Star Wars, that they are able to alter our perception, take us out of our bodies. They seem to be interdimensional. I've heard Congress people say that. They've been in a skiff and they came out and they couldn't talk about it, but basically said, don't think of interstellar, think of interdimensional. And it shows up how they can manipulate us. And probably how they can travel across vast distances. It may be that they just jump into another dimension, and when they jump out of it, they're here. There's no time lost in the travel. But then there's that other thing where they do have craft, and they seem to crash, if it's a genuine crash, or if for some reason they've crashed on purpose. And so there is that thing of craft and physical beings, and the other side of it is this high strangeness. But it started off with craft and physical beings, didn't it? And got weirder and weirder. Almost like the phenomenon itself is changing what it presents to humans to keep humans confused. But that's just a guess.
8: Let's talk about marks. Sometimes experiencers wake up with something on the body. What kinds of marks recur in these accounts?
7: Well, one of them is scoop marks, which looks like there's been a little scoop of skin taken out of you, and there's no blood, there's no scabbing, it's just there, and it's there for ages, and people wake up in the morning and it's there. Has Sev talked about a common thing with where it's just pinpricks that are in a shape? She had an X marked out in 9 pinpricks that were, it was perfect X. There was no way this was natural or an accident. And she was at a point in her life where she knew she was having these experiences, but she was thinking, no, just ignore it, put it out of your mind. And then a week later, she woke up for just a few seconds and she was lying on her side and she looked behind her and there was one of the greys behind her. And then in the next morning, she wakes up, there's another X. And she got her boyfriend to look at them and that she photographed one of these X's. It's on her website. They're identical, one each side of her body. And it was almost like she was thinking, they've done it on purpose. I refuse to accept the first one, but the aliens have come back. Almost like they're saying, hey, pay attention, we're really here. And there's a woman who had marks on her leg and she was talking about it at a like an experiences meetup. And another woman pulled her trouser leg up and she had the same marks on her leg, and it was beneath the knee. And the other woman started crying because she was still thinking, oh, this definitely can't be happening, this can't be real. But it was a real confirmation. I've had women tell me that they have bruises on their inner thigh, and the bruises are kind of the shape of long, long fingers, and there's only 3 of them.
8: Hmm. Have you seen this? I mean, you've seen photographs, you've seen images on websites. Have you witnessed personally these marks on someone?
7: No, I haven't. No.
8: All right. We'll pick this up on the other side. Simon Bowne is with us. Aspects of Alien Abduction is the book. Back with more of our conversation right here on Coast to Coast AM.

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6: Iran progress. I'm Roxanne Evans, Fox News. President Trump announced the U.S. is taking control of 65 billion barrels of Venezuelan oil following a new deal. This comes as U.S. Central Command confirms all naval mines have been cleared from the strait. And those are moves analysts say could help lower domestic gas prices. Fox's Mike Emanuel at the White House.
7: The Trump administration's in a full court press to cripple the Iranian regime financially. Treasury Secretary Scott Bessent is expected to pressure G20 finance ministers this coming week to comply with sanctions on Iran as the Trump administration seeks to squeeze the regime and its enablers and their access to the global financial system. Iran's foreign minister firing back. Our intelligence shows major efforts to game energy markets. U.S. consumers feel the real bottom line. The president's just back from 2 days in Texas. While he was there, he visited NASA headquarters. The president signed an executive order creating a new space academy similar to our military service academy. Academies and celebrated the rebirth of the American space program.
6: In a social media post, Secretary of State Marco Rubio called the agreement with Venezuela a huge win for both the American and Venezuelan people. A shooting at a rave in the northern Swiss city of Orogo kills one woman and injures five others. Fox's Marianne Rafferty has more.
8: A manhunt is underway in northern Switzerland for an early morning mass shooting. It happened at a horse track during a rave. Police say at least one person was killed and five others were hurt. Some of the injuries are considered to be serious. Right now, it isn't clear how many suspects police are looking for or what led to the shooting.
6: Local police say the 22-year-old woman died at the scene from her injuries. All of the victims are residents of Switzerland. 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
9: Temperatures being 30 degrees above average.
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6: Well, Icelanders rejected restarting European Union membership talks. President Trump's push to control neighboring Greenland loomed over that vote, adding a new security dimension to a debate that has divided the NATO ally for years. And the vote comes amid concerns over fishing rights, national sovereignty and security, including those tensions surrounding Greenland. The vote was not a vote on joining the EU itself, but whether to reopen negotiations toward possible membership. A Democratic Michigan lawmaker is introducing legislation to keep Lake Ontario. Fox's Deborah Valentine.
12: President Trump signed an executive order renaming Lake Ontario Lake America. It comes amid an escalating trade war with Canada. The lake is named by the indigenous peoples of the region using an Iroquoian word meaning beautiful lake, great lake, or lake of shining waters. It's not named after the Ontario province of Canada. Michigan Representative Debbie Dingell announced on social media that she's introducing legislation to keep the name Lake Ontario. Dingell says the Great Lakes are a shared treasure that both Americans and Canadians have worked together to protect. She further called the president's executive order idiotic. Deborah Valentine, Fox News.
6: A Pabst Blue Ribbon truck carrying 40,000 pounds of beer is missing in California. KTTV Fox 11 LA's Christine Devine.
13: Beer heist, mystery brewing in Southern California. A semi-truck hauling 50,000 cans of Pabst Blue Ribbon vanished on its way from Montclair to San Diego earlier this month. Pabst addressing the thieves on social media, urging them to return the beer truck. They say no questions asked and do it within 18 days. The company is also offering a reward for tips to crack the case. Pabst says this is not a publicity stunt, writing, quote, "This is real and we are deadly serious."
6: The thief used fake paperwork to pick up the load. I'm Roxanne Evans, Fox News.
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1: Hey, welcome back. The title track of Ozzy Osbourne's 2020 album, Ordinary Man, pairing the Prince of Darkness with Elton John on vocals and piano, and features Slash on guitar. Ozzy said the song reflected his fear of being forgotten, which makes the title wonderfully ironic, given the enormous cultural footprint he had. Scientists have uncovered fossilized teeth from seven shark species in the middle of Egypt's desert, revealing that the barren landscape was once a thriving ancient sea. The teeth, dating back millions of years, include species never before found in Africa or Egypt. Researchers say the discovery points to a rich, predator-filled marine ecosystem that existed there during the Cretaceous period, when sea levels were dramatically higher. Today, there's no ocean in sight, but millions of years ago, sharks ruled these waters. You can read more of this story of this shark graveyard in the desert in the In the News section up at coasttocoastam.com. Strange Universe with George Norrie goes beyond the ordinary, exploring UFOs, ancient mysteries, consciousness, life after death, hidden realities, and the unexplained. Curious? Good. The Strange starts here, now streaming on Spark TV. 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Back to more of my conversation with Simon Bowne, the author of Aspects of Alien Abduction, right here on Coast to Coast AM.
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1: Simon Bowne stays with us. He's a certified past life regression therapist, conducted hundreds of regression sessions, and his latest book, Aspects of Alien Abduction, Shocking UFO Encounters, draws upon years of firsthand interviews. And I wanted to get into the genetics and the hybrid program, Simon. And this reproductive material, I think, takes us into a much darker territory. What are women reporting about pregnancies that are medically confirmed and then they inexplicably disappear?
6: Yeah, this is disturbing, and it shows up occasionally. I've had a woman on who... she was 3 months pregnant, and she had the ultrasound. It was all confirmed. She woke up in the morning, and she felt the fetus was gone. And there was no sign of a miscarriage, no blood anywhere or anything. And she went to see the doctor, the same doctor who confirmed the pregnancy. And he said, yeah, you've lost the child. We're going to have to do a DNC. And this is a kind of a cleanup operation. And they took her out to do it. And when she was brought back, the doctor came in and said, it's already been done. You're clean. It's like somebody else has done it, which is very weird. There was another woman who was, she had a problem with her appendix and they had to do an operation. And afterwards, the surgeon came to her and said, when was the last time you had your operation? And she said, I've never had another one. And he was saying, yeah, we couldn't see any scars on you, but somebody's removed your right ovary and cauterized the fallopian tube. And he said, this is not natural. This somebody has done surgery. And she was able to go back to her Navy records that confirmed she did have that right ovary while she was in the Navy. And they just could not explain what had happened to her. So this does show up. And there was one woman who had twins, and one of the twins went missing. And then later people are introduced to babies or teenagers who don't quite look human or look 50% alien and 50% human. And I did have a guy on my podcast who was talking about how likely it is that you'd be able to create a hybrid between an alien species and humans. And he was a professor, a biologist, describing, going into detail about how impossible it would be. And he said it's more likely to be transgenetics rather than hybrids. But it's certainly a disturbing thing, and it does show up.
7: So after examining these accounts, what do you think this hybrid program is actually trying to accomplish? Is it about preserving them, modifying us, integrating the two, or creating an entirely new population?
6: Well, it may be that they started interfering with our DNA a couple of 300,000 years ago. And over time, they keep making adjustments. And they're in a program to move the human race into a certain point, and we're only halfway through the program. So that's what they're doing at the moment. They're just continuing with what they've done before. And maybe they come in every 2,000 or 3,000 years. They do this program that they're doing at the moment, and then they stop and they wait another couple of thousand years and see how the race develops. And when Bob Lazar was talking about being at S4 and Area 51, he said that he was given these blue folders that talked about the aliens and different programs they had running at S4. And he's noticed in one of the folders it said the aliens had interfered with human DNA 63 times. But it does seem that what people see since the 90s is there has been a progression where the hybrids looked very alien and partly human. And then over time, they've looked more and more human as time has passed. And I don't think it's a thing about invasion or trying to replace us. It seems to be like they're trying to get the human race to move forwards. Because I look at it from this point of view, it's a bit spiritual to do with reincarnation. And that they're so aware of other realities and dimensions that Earth is not really, you know, it's a physical thing. They're not really that interested in taking ownership of the Earth. That's just a science fiction invasion story. Earth is a great planet, but it's not unique. And it's on the outer reaches of the galaxy. And there's probably thousands and thousands of planets just like Earth that they could go and take, where there's no civilization. There's no crazy humans with their nuclear weapons who would put up a fight. So I don't think it's any kind of invasion or trying to replace us. I do think what they're doing could be an upgrade.
7: So we've got greys, we've got Nordics, reptilians, mantids. And when you put the testimony together, do you think, do these species, different species? Do they seem like they're independent with different agendas, or are they different levels of the same organization?
6: I think they're independents there, and there are the Greys, and there's different factions of Greys. Some of them are quite nasty. Some of them seem to be all spiritual and about love. And the same with the Nordics. I get the feeling the reptilians are more aggressive and nastier. And that the mantids, some people say it seems like they're the ones that are in charge. And they seem to be a lot more intelligent than the Greys and live much longer. And they know much more about what's going on. And also, I think people describe them as like look like a praying mantis, but it's not exactly like a praying mantis. That's just a kind of vague idea you get of them. There was a guy I talked to when he was small. He said Captain Hook from a Peter Pan movie used to show up in his bedroom, and he realized that big hat was actually a mantis being, and the hat was like the shape of its head and how its eyes were. But I also occasionally talk to people who say that they're encountering Arcturians or Pleiadians. And there's one guy I talked to who was encountering the Greys and the Arcturians. And the Greys were really nasty to him. And even now, when he's in his 50s, he says he's never had a good experience with the Greys. And he really quite hates them. But it's the Arcturians that have been the positive side of it.
7: You also raise the possibility in the book that the humanoid forms that witnesses see may be an interface rather than the being's true appearance. I mean, so what if no one has actually seen what is behind the Greys?
6: Yeah, it's weird. It's how they mess with our perception. And it's that screen memory thing again. There's an idea that perhaps where some of these ETs come from is interdimensional, and where they exist, they don't have a physical body. And when they come to us, what we see of them is what we imprint upon them for their physicality. It starts getting really weird. There was a guy who said that that's exactly what a Grey told him. And that it also could be that the way they present themselves, what we see of them, is false in a way, because if you look at them, they're all described as being just like humans, with a head and two arms and two legs. And the idea that humanoid shape would evolve on all these different planets seems a bit unlikely. So where does that come from? Is that a thing where they've been constructed in some way to not freak us out too much? I suppose if you wake up at 3 a.m. and there's Greys at the foot of your bed, that's going to freak you out. But is it a thing where they've been genetically engineered to interact with us, and the ETs are so advanced they can do that? It's like they're constructed beings, because people report them being in their bedroom, and then they don't seem to have a problem with the gravity, the air pressure, the what's in the air, with the oxygen and nitrogen, and they don't seem to have any worries about picking up viruses or diseases from us. So it's almost as if they have been engineered to be fine and exist in Earth's atmosphere.
7: Do you think it's possible we're making a mistake in assuming these are separate species? In other words, could all of those appearances be different masks or different job descriptions inside one intelligence?
6: I suppose it could be, yeah. We don't know for sure. And over time, there's been suggestions like Jacques Vallée and others have said that perhaps this is the same phenomenon that's been around for hundreds or thousands of years. And in the past, we would have called them elves or pixies or fairies. Going back hundreds of years, fairies were not the image we have now. So this Disney little creature with wings that looks human, they were much taller than that. And they would interfere with people, and they'd be tricksters. And they would have interactions with people that would seem like missing time, and people would be taken to spaces of light. And, you know, that sounds like an alien abduction.
7: You actually, in the book, also entertain, I think, even a stranger possibility. Some of these encounters could belong to an organized program, and then you have others that might represent, let's say, unauthorized activity. So if that's the case, do you think experiencers are caught in some kind of conflict between competing non-human factions?
6: I think it's possible there could be a competition there. That's from what we see of some people reporting awful experiences and some saying they're great. They seem to be different ones there. But at the same time, none of these aliens have disclosed themselves to the human race. And it may be that there is some kind of something that maybe they're scared of or something they adhere to. No matter what they're doing with the humans, they won't disclose, they won't show themselves fully. The guy that I talked to with the Arcturians and the Greys, he said that the Arcturians would seem a lot more powerful than the Greys, and that he was abducted and they were doing something really nasty to him, and the Arcturians came. This sounds like science fiction. I'm not sure I believe everything that I'm saying, but they came through a portal into the room where he was aboard the craft, and the Greys just froze. They couldn't move, and they picked him up and took him back through the portal. It's like the Greys had no defense at all with the Arcturians. And I wonder if there is maybe something that we would call a prime directive. But I also think the ETs are not like us. The if we watch Star Wars or Star Trek, the aliens we see there are pretty much the same IQ as us. They have the same motives, emotions, the same society, their families and things. But the impression I get is that that's not the case for the aliens that we see. It may be a little bit for some of them, but there is something that Whitley Strieber calls the fourth mind, which is where he thinks they're trying to take the human race to. And that he was exposed to that for just a few seconds, and he said it was overwhelming, where you have telepathy and awareness of different timelines and precognition of the future possibilities and this awareness of dimensions and a network of connectivity between all living things. And this is something that people have near-death experiences report as well. So it's like, the more you get into it, the more complicated it gets. And so even though I've been reading the books for decades and I've talked to many, many people who've had these experiences, I still don't feel that I really know what's going on. Even though 99% of the time, wherever I am, I'm the expert in the room.
7: So, I mean, they can alter memory, perception, emotion, bodily control. Is there any part of an experiencer that remains inaccessible to them? Is there any private interior territory they can't enter?
6: I think most of the time they can't. It seems to be that if at all Gray does a mind scan, they can, but most of the time they can't. It seems like when people are paralyzed, they still are able to think and move their eyes around. Sometimes they're able to move their heads and they're able to talk and complain. Other times they do seem to be able to communicate telepathically with the aliens and complain telepathically. And this is something I saw where aliens said, "What are you complaining for? You know this is necessary. You've done this lots of times before." But I don't blame them for paralyzing people, because we can be so violent. It's, it's what we do with wild animals when we want to examine them. Sorry, I'm getting off track there.
7: No, there's no such thing on Coast to Coast. It's all valuable information. So you've had an experience. Is there any, and you underwent a regression, is it generational in your family, do you think?
6: I don't think so. There's no hints of that at all in my family. But, something might have happened with me, because it's hypnosis and there's the power of suggestion and there's being leading. And when I take people through regressions, I'm well aware of that, so I make sure I don't do it. And another time I was hypnotized for a past life regression, and it suddenly jumped into an alien abduction scenario. And it wasn't that we were looking for that. There was no suggestion of it. I wasn't led there at all. It was just spontaneous. And I suddenly, in that room, felt terrified. And the hypnotherapist said to me afterwards, they could see my muscles shivering because I was so scared. And these different things happened that were, I still think they're quite interesting. And I saw myself on the table and the Greys were doing what they did. They took me off the table. And then I had a vision of being in a forest where an area the size of a football field had been cleared. So it was all just tree stumps. And I was there with lots of other adults. And there was a planet in the sky. And it was very, very close to Earth. Far too close for reality. Because, you know, the gravity fields and magnetic fields of the two planets would have caused havoc. But coming from that planet was a pathway coming down to where we were standing. And there were all these children dressed in white were coming down the path. And all the adults were greeting them. And it was big smiles and hugs. And I heard a telepathic message that said, when the planets meet, the children will return. And then the next thing, I was back in this craft with these two aliens. And that was pretty much the end of the experience. And I was back in my flat in London. It was 2 a.m. And it was, I had no memory at all when I woke up the next morning.
7: Just have about a minute here as we head into the bottom of the hour. Simon, what happens when an experiencer says no?
6: Oh, it's tough luck. Yeah, they just do it. I've heard some people say that if you call out to Jesus, then they'll stop. But there was one guy reported to me that he was calling for Jesus and the aliens took his eyeball out of his skull and said to him, "Ha, where's your Jesus now?"
7: Wow, that's dark. All right, back with more and your calls coming up next for Simon Bowne right here on Coast to Coast.
6: "Ha, where's your Jesus now?"
7: Wow, that's dark. All right, back with more and your calls coming up next for Simon Bowne right here on Coast to Coast AM.

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1: Ow.
2: Angelo Bavaro, one person is dead and five injured after a shooting at a rave in northern Switzerland. Police say they are still looking for the suspect. Nepal is warning of possible fresh flooding as communities grapple with devastation.
3: Newly released figures say 669 people were killed in Nepal and seven in Tibet. Between the two countries, nearly 3,000 remain missing. And Nepal's finance minister says it's going to take billions and billions of dollars to rebuild.
2: Fox's Stephanie Bennett. Russia is reportedly drawing up plans for a possible new ground offensive in northern Ukraine.
4: Kyiv warns it could once again involve sending troops in from neighboring Belarus. Intelligence suggests the attack would target two cities, including Ukraine's capital.
2: Fox's Marion Rafferty. 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
1: Hey, welcome back. A strange sight over Alabama has UFO watchers talking. Late last month, a witness in Guntersville spotted three glowing orange orbs silently moving across the evening sky at different speeds. One was reportedly moving quickly before suddenly slowing down, something that immediately caught the witness's attention. The witness managed to grab a cell phone video, although the footage captures only one of the three mysterious lights. So what was it? Some are wondering if the objects could have been something truly unexplained or even extraterrestrial. Of course, skeptics suggest a much simpler explanation, sky lanterns. Take a look at the footage and decide for yourself, and you'll find the video in the carousel up at coasttocoastam.com. When we come back, your questions and comments for clinical hypnotherapist and past life regression therapist Simon Bowne, the author of Aspects of Alien Abduction, would love to hear from experiencers. That's all coming up next on Coast to Coast AM.
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1: Simon, I'm curious, if the phenomenon is capable of altering memory, why'd any memories survive at all? I mean, are these fragments of memories, are they mistakes, or... Maybe these experiencers are actually meant to remember just enough to change them.
5: I think it may be a combination of both. I think that it's like, for some people, the interaction with the ETs is a transformative experience over the decades. And I've asked them, when you look back about your whole life and you have these terrible things happen, through your teens and your 20s, would you go back and change it? And they say no, it's made me the person I am today, and it's been really spiritually transformative. So it's a thing where people don't wish it didn't happen.
1: All right, let's go to the phones west of the Rockies. Lonnie is in Washington State. Lonnie, welcome to Coast. Good morning.
6: Yes, hello, Richard. Yes, it's Lonnie. Hi, Simon.
5: Hi.
6: How are you doing?
5: Simon, I'm
6: fine,
5: thanks.
6: Got a question, if you don't mind me asking. Is that, okay, you went into detail about the women that wake up after an abduction, after your expertise observation, with marks and this and that and what they had. Okay, fine. Now, I might have missed it if you ever spoke about the male human species that might woke up with similar things. Also, children. Thank you. I'll listen to the answer off the air.
1: All right. Thank you, Lonnie. Go ahead, Simon.
5: So I'm not sure what the question was.
1: I think she was asking about the males that are being abducted and I guess, you know, retrieval of sperm, perhaps.
5: Yeah, that seems to happen a lot. It seems to be part of the hybrid program. Lots of people report that the eggs are removed, the sperm is taken, and then they're introduced to children later. They're told these are your children. So it's like we're treated like the women are the egg factory, the men are the sperm factory, and the ETs don't seem to take much notice of who you are and your personality and your identity and you as a person, and until you get older. Maybe once that they've got what they need on that side of things, then when you're older, you get passed on to a different team of greys who deal with the older humans.
1: Your book suggests this phenomenon sometimes operates almost invisibly alongside, you know, one's ordinary life. How many people then could have been having these encounters without even knowing it? I mean, people whose only clues maybe are missing time or strange dreams, these inexplicable scars we talked about earlier, phobias, memories that don't quite belong. I mean, how many people maybe, without realizing it, are experiencers? What percentage of the population do you suppose?
5: I suppose it's really hard to say. There do seem to be a lot of people out there are having these experiences. People contact me, I get emails, and sometimes they're looking for regression, other times they're not. They've just had these experiences they can't explain. I suppose the problem is if people can't remember anything, they're not reporting anything. So it'd be impossible to put a percentage on it. Some people have suggested it's a few million people around the world. Others said 200 million around the world. There does seem to be a lot of it going on because people report being on craft and they're taken down a hallway and there's all these doorways and there are people in every room on these beds. It's like it's a factory. All the humans are on the production line and the ETs have done this thousands of times and that's just what they do.
1: Let's go to the wildcard line. Adam is in Pascagoula, Mississippi. Adam, good morning. Welcome to Coast.
7: Yes, I have two questions. Number one, are there any human zoos on alien planets of missing people and anything from abductees or anything you may have heard? And number two, where is the actual Federation of Light located in our universe? Because from what I know, that is not on Earth.
1: The Federation of Light, where is it?
5: I don't know. I don't know if it exists. I hear about this, the Galactic Federation, and it involves all the different alien types, and then they include the Arcturians, the Pleiadians, the people from Lyra. But it sounds a bit too much Star Trek to me. And I think these aliens, like I said before, they don't think like humans. And if they have some organization, it's different to that. And also calling it the Federation of Light, it sounds kind of spiritual, and it's all about a 5D awakening and everybody moving up, you know, to the fourth mind. And I don't know about this stuff. It's like I've got a huge grey basket. You know, there's a little basket of stuff I definitely don't believe, a little basket of stuff I definitely do believe, and this massive grey basket where it's, you put stuff in, you hear it, and you think, I don't know about this. But then at the same time, you think, I've heard a lot of weird things, so I can't discount it. And you just put it there. With this idea of humans on other planets, that's an interesting thing. I wonder if there are colonies of humans on other planets, and they've been there for thousands of years, and there's whole civilizations, or there may be a few million humans living alongside all these other aliens. There's a guy called Jim Sparks who used to have a lot of encounters, and he said that one time the Greys wanted him to escort some people in the city, and he met them, and he was told, you can't interact with them, you just have to show them around, you can't talk to them or ask them questions. But he did ask one of them, what do you do? And they said, shipbuilding. And he goes, whereabouts? And the person just pointed up straight at the sky. And Jim Sparks took this to mean this guy builds UFOs on another planet. And he got the impression that because of the way they're reacting to stuff he was showing them, they hadn't been on Earth before. This was all new to them. So that shows up now and then as well. And maybe there are people who go missing on Earth who are taken to places like that and stay there, whether they want to or not.
1: To the wild card line we go again. This time it's Gary in Arizona. Good morning, Gary. Welcome to Coast. You're on the line with Simon Bowen.
8: Yes, good morning, gentlemen. I wanted to describe an ability that I've gained since 2022, having COVID-19.
1: Go ahead.
8: I've seemed to gain the ability to see energy particles filling the night sky blue and red in color only. And if I stare at any part of the sky, I can see a small ring of red spinning lights contained within a geodesic dome or a sphere. And I can get them to come from far away to within 12 inches of my face. I can control their direction of travel, spinning left or right. And I need to find out, is there a positive way that I can use this ability to help mankind?
5: I haven't heard of something like this before. Do you ever sense any kind of communication with them?
8: Just telepathic, but no voice responses. It's like I have my inner mind within the mind, my third eye ability. That's what I've gained out of it. And it's day and night, every day and night since 2022 that I can do this. It's weird. It's really weird, but I haven't heard of anybody else that can do this. So there's got to be some reason I have this ability to be able to use it to help others scientifically. That's what I want to do, is a positive response that I can do.
5: But how do you feel when this happens? Do you feel any kind of shimmering in your body or electricity, or you just feel normal?
8: No, it just happens. I can concentrate on any spot in the sky. Yeah,
5: I'm not sure what to make of this.
1: Why did it start, you suppose, in 2022? Is it possible that Gary was abducted and doesn't know it?
5: Well, I'm not sure. It could be something spiritual. I've written a book on near-death experiences, and I've researched that a lot. And it could be something, perhaps, that his third eye is opening a bit and he's seeing this spiritual energy. A lot of NDE people talk about how there's a web around the earth that's consciousness connected, and everybody's connected into this web. And it's like a super conscious, or I wouldn't want to call it a hive mind, So it's again, it's in the gray area. It's difficult to know if there's no communication as such, like then there's no voices, no information coming through. It's difficult to say.
1: All right, Gary. Fascinating call. Thank you for that. Wild card line again, Denver in Jackson, Mississippi. Denver, welcome to Coast. Good morning.
9: Good morning. Thank you for this opportunity to speak on Coast. I will give one shout out to Yvonne in North Carolina. What I'd like to ask the guest about a certain gentleman, when he was 7 years old, he was abducted in Arkansas in 1953, and this went on for 33 years before they allowed his memory to come back by being put under hypnosis. And they told him during his course of being abducted, they showed him more. They showed Nikola Tesla, Elijah. They showed him a lot. And they said they are monitoring our nuclear warfare. They don't like us using nuclear warfare on Earth because it caused so much damage, could destroy the whole planet. But they was from a planet called Bialya, which is about so many light years from Earth, but they're not in our solar system. His name was Riley Martin, and they assist him writing a book, The Comet of Ten. Have you ever heard of this gentleman, sir? Riley Martin?
5: No, I haven't.
9: Oh, I wish you could read his book. He brought some stuff out in that book, The Coming of Tan.
1: What is the name of the book again, Denver? The Coming of?
9: T-A-N, T-A-N.
1: Tan, The Coming of Tan.
9: Yeah, Jenna Savani has bought the book. She has a copy of it.
1: All right.
5: It's interesting because the people who had interactions with ETs in the 50s, it was different, wasn't it, than it is now? People talked about the alien brotherhood and would say they came from Mars or Venus, and that it was all very positive and they looked very human. And it was after that, through the 60s, it started changing into what the aliens looked like, and people started having different experiences of what they were reporting. I can't think of once somebody in the 50s saying they saw a grey. But this thing of having no memory of it at all for decades and then it's suddenly showing up, I've heard of that a few times as well. And I don't know if the ETs are somehow telepathically switching it on or he's getting directed to it, or it's just a kind of spontaneous thing that you know, he might have had an urge to see a hypnotist to get a regression to try and find out about something he remembers that seems a bit weird but can't quite put his finger on it.
1: Denver, thank you for the call. Just getting back to this idea that these beings can manipulate what we see and what we remember and maybe even what we believe. How certain can we be that the story that they're telling abductees about spiritual evolution or humanity's future, that it's actually true? I mean, what if the message itself is the experiment?
5: I know. It's a good question. And, you know, I don't have an answer for that. Over time, though, the decades that they've seemed to have been around a lot since the 40s, they don't seem to have done anything that's really bad for the human race. We can do that ourselves. They, as far as we can tell, they're not manipulating what goes on. I mean, there are conspiracy theories that they manipulate governments around the world and what have you, but I don't think we need to be manipulated to do bad things, not humans. And it might be for a spiritual evolution. Like I was saying before, the hybrid program might be giving us an upgrade and we become more spiritually aware or more aware of consciousness, surviving death, however you want to describe it. It could be a trick. It's you can't rule it out. But I don't see a lot of evidence for it. There are some people who say that the Earth is a kind of prison planet and the greys are harvesting our energy, our emotions, and they send us, force us back into reincarnation. And that's why it's called a prison planet, because they want to harvest all this stuff from us. But I haven't seen any evidence of that in hundreds and hundreds of past life regressions I've done and all the research I've done and all the people I've talked to.
1: You know, we've been encouraged to think of these beings as visitors. What if they're not coming here at all? What if they've always been here? They've always been operating alongside us, maybe in a layer of reality we can't perceive.
5: Yeah, Yeah, that's the thing, whether it's interdimensional. It's like people who have near-death experiences will say when they went on to a heavenly place, it wasn't somewhere else. It's right here where we are right now. So these interdimensional beings could be all around us right now and just out of phase with what we can see.
1: Can you do past life regression therapy remotely, like online, for people, or do they have to see you in person?
5: I do it all online. Since COVID, it's just as good, just as effective, and in some ways it could be a little better for some people. And I get remarkable results, and it's a thing where I often see people in tears during the session. It's because it's so emotional and it could be so healing. And I've never found a difference between doing it on Zoom and doing it in person of how effective it is.
1: How do we listen to the Alien UFO podcast and our Paranormal Afterlife?
5: Well, they're both on all the popular podcast apps. I tried to log them on, register them on everything I could, was it Spotify or Apple or any podcast app, they'd probably be there. 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
1: And you continue to take or hear from experiencers. Any indication that this phenomenon is slowing down?
5: I don't think so. There has been a thing of lots of people in their 50s and 60s coming forward and talking about their life's experiences. But I have had guests on the podcast who were in their early 30s, particularly women, talking about things that happened with their pregnancies in their 20s. And so, and all the other kind of UFO experiences that they're having. So I don't see that it's slowing down or changing much, but it is changing, I think.
1: Very quickly, Simon, how do we get a copy of Aspects of Alien Abduction?
5: It's on Amazon. It's on Kindle, audiobook, and paperback.
1: Fantastic. Simon, thank you so much for this.
5: Thanks a lot.
1: Simon Bowne. For George Norrie, George Knapp, Connie Willis, Lisa Garr, Rich Bear, Ryan Recker, Tom Danheiser, Dan Galanti, Gina Silvati, Michael Cozio, Adam Thompson, Donna Walker, and Sean Latasore, I'm Richard Serrett. Thank you for your ears and your voices, your beautiful voices. We'll do it one more time tonight. So long for now.

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4: Applying the economic pressure, I'm Angelo Bavaro, Fox News. Iran is promising to resist new U.S. sanctions, and at the same time, the nation's leaders are signaling they are open to a diplomatic resolution.
5: As the war passes the sixth-month mark, there are no signs either side is backing down. President Trump is insisting Iran is, quote, begging to make a deal. And while Tehran is publicly downplaying the impacts of the sweeping sanctions, Iran's president is now acknowledging the economic pressure is taking a toll. The White House says the sanctions are meant to cut off Iran's revenue.
4: Fox's Marion Rafferty. This comes as U.S. Central Command announces that the Strait of Hormuz is clear of all naval mines. One person is dead and five are injured after a shooting at a rave in northern Switzerland early today. Police say they are still looking for a suspect. A motive is also still unclear. A South Carolina police officer is dead and a second was injured after a gunfight Saturday following a call about a domestic dispute. Police Chief Skip Holbrook.
6: Our hearts are broken this evening. We gather under the worst circumstances you could possibly imagine. We're deeply hurt.
4: That officer who died was 29-year-old Christopher DeLong. He had been with the police department in Columbia for 2 years and leaves behind a wife and two young children. The suspect, a 33-year-old man with a lengthy criminal record, also died. Iceland's voters rejecting a measure to restart negotiations to join the European Union more than a decade after previous talks died. That vote follows President Trump's push for U.S. control of neighboring Greenland, adding a new security dimension to a debate that has divided the NATO ally for years. 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
4: As the House heads back into session this week, one representative is proposing new legislation that would require influencers to disclose if they get money from other governments.
14: Florida Republican Congresswoman Anna Paulina Luna has introduced the Foreign Propaganda Registration Act. It would amend the Foreign Agents Registration Act, requiring social media influencers to disclose if they get paid by foreign governments.
15: I've talked to many Democrats, and they're frankly tired of what's happening, too, because what you're seeing is the polarization in this country is not organic. It's being manufactured, and it's being manufactured a lot by our adversaries.
14: Luna says her bill will go hand in hand with another piece of legislation that would update FEC laws, requiring influencers to disclose if they're being paid by political action committees or political candidates. Jessica Rosenthal, Fox News.
4: A federal agency announcing the punishment for President Trump's teleprompter operator who used insider information to place bets.
16: He knew what the president was going to say, and regulators say he bet on it. Federal officials are punishing President Trump's teleprompter operator, Gabriel Perez, for using advance access to the president's speeches to trade on Kalshi, an online event trading platform. The Commodity Futures and Trading Commission says Perez made more than $107,000 betting on words and phrases the president would use. Now Perez must give back his profits, pay a $65,000 fine, and is banned from trading for 3 years. Carmen Roberts, Fox News.
4: The Little League World Series Championship is today in Williamsport, Pennsylvania. Henderson, Nevada will face Curacao. Nevada beat Ohio to win the U.S. title, while Curacao shut out Japan for that international crown. That title game will begin at 3 p.m. Eastern. I'm Angelo Bavaro, and this is...
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Thanks for inviting me into your home, your long-haul truck, RV, camper, taxi, your parents' well-appointed basement with a simulated wood paneling, electric fireplace, and the painting of dogs playing poker. Your loft, that greasy spoon just off the interstate, and your cabin in the woods. Welcome to Coast AM, the very best in late-night talk radio. I'm Richard Serrett, and it is wonderful to be back with you tonight, broadcasting live from Coast to Coast AM studios here in Sherman Oaks, California. After so many years hosting this program remotely, there's something genuinely special about finally sitting in the room where so much of Coast's history has been made, and especially having the opportunity to finally put faces to voices I've known for years. And tonight, for the first time, I get to work alongside technical producer Adam Thompson and on-air producer Donna Walker face-to-face. And I am grateful to be here, grateful for this remarkable crew, and especially grateful to all of you for inviting me into the night once again. I want you to imagine a lake at dawn. The water is as smooth as glass. A summer camp sits quietly along the shoreline. But the peaceful scene conceals what has just happened here. A night of terror, a string of brutal murders, and a desperate fight for survival. Now the nightmare appears to be over. The killer is dead, the sun is coming up, and the lone survivor, exhausted and traumatized, drifts across Crystal Lake in a canoe, believing she's finally safe. Then, something comes out of the water. A deformed child explodes through the surface, wraps his arms around her, and pulls her beneath the lake. The moment lasts only seconds. And for 46 years, we're still talking about it. That child was Jason Voorhees. And the 14-year-old actor beneath Tom Savini's extraordinary makeup was my guest tonight, Ari Lehman. The first person ever to play one of the most recognizable monsters in movie history. And tonight we're going to venture well beyond Friday the 13th and ask, why was virtually every civilization we've ever known populated the darkness with monsters? Why are we drawn to stories about evil? Why do we sometimes remember the villains more vividly than the heroes? We'll explore monsters as modern mythology, the resurgence of demons, possession and exorcism in popular culture, and whether horror can illuminate evil or become spiritually dangerous itself. And after a lifetime spent in the company of imaginary monsters, has Ari ever encountered something that wasn't imaginary? Something paranormal? Something he still can't explain? Tonight, Crystal Lake is only the beginning. Then in hours 3 and 4. For decades, the alien abduction mystery has been treated as a collection of extraordinary stories. Simon Brown wants us to stop looking at the stories one at a time. Brown is a British author, clinical hypnotherapist, and longtime researcher of the unexplained, host of the Alien UFO podcast and Our Paranormal Afterlife. He's interviewed hundreds of experiencers and has had some strange encounters of his own. In his new book, Aspects of Alien Abduction, Brown places those testimonies side by side, and what emerges is not merely strangeness, it's structure. Different people, different countries, different generations, yet the same curious architecture keeps reappearing. Childhood contact that continues into adulthood, beings with apparent roles and hierarchies, telepathic instruction, controlled environments, reproductive procedures, hybrids, screen memories, physical marks, healing, and encounters in which time, perception, even the dimensions of a room seem temporarily negotiable. And that raises a far more unsettling question than whether people are being abducted. What if somebody or something is running a program? Brown's experiencers describe classrooms where human and hybrid children are apparently taught together, beings who can injure the body and later seemingly repair it. Some describe military personnel appearing after contact, as though human authorities aren't discovering the phenomenon,
but responding to something already known. And then the mystery opens wider still. These beings are strangely comfortable here. They look humanoid, they breathe our air, they move through our world as though it isn't entirely foreign to them. So perhaps the oldest question in UFO research, where do they come from, isn't the right question. Tonight, with Simon Brown, genetics, consciousness, hybrids, my lab, screen memories, healing, and the possibility that alien abduction is not simply contact, it's a system. Coming up next, the first Jason. Welcome to the Audio Imaginarium. Come on in, weary traveler, hang your cloak on a peg, grab a stool, and come gather around the fire. There are stories to be told, and you are among friends. I'm Richard Serrett, and this is Coast to Coast AM. Why don't you stay a while?

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0: Ari Lehman is an actor, composer, singer, and classically trained musician who made horror history as the first actor to portray Jason Voorhees, emerging from Crystal Lake in the unforgettable climax of the original 1980 Friday the 13th. Beyond horror, Lehman has built an eclectic musical career spanning classical music, jazz, reggae, African music, and heavy metal. In 2004, he founded the horror metal band First Jason, bringing together his musical life and the iconic character he helped create. More than four decades later, Lehman remains an enduring figure in horror culture and a thoughtful observer of the myths, monsters, and ancient fears that continue to haunt the human imagination. Ari Lehman, welcome to Coast AM. How are you?
1: Richard, wow, it's great to talk with you again. Coast to Coast, this is such an honor and so amazing. The woman who played Mama Voorhees, who I have a mystical connection with, which we'll talk about. Her name was Betsy Palmer. She played Pamela Voorhees, and she listened to Coast every single day. That was her thing. She had a townhouse in Manhattan, and she just loved to listen to the radio, and she listened to Coast all the time. So when I heard about this, I just thought, wow, I think Betsy must be have something to do with all of this, because I've had encounters with her even after she got her wings quite frequently. And here's something interesting. She played my mom in Friday the 13th, and she had the same birthday as my real mom.
0: Well, that's pretty cool. Yeah.
1: November 1st, they were both Scorpios, and people who could, the day after Halloween, All Saints Day, so to speak. And they both had the amazing ability to bring out the best in people. And when Betsy found out that my mom had passed, she took me under her wing, and it just, what an amazing human being. But yeah, she loved Coast to Coast, so I am just absolutely honored to be on this show. And it's so thrilling that you're actually sitting in the chair in that famous station, radio station, that we've all seen on many different TV broadcasts about aliens and everything. So that's wonderful.
0: So take us back. You're 14 years old. You get cast as the very first Jason Voorhees. How did that come about? How did you land that role?
1: Well, I was so lucky because I grew up in the same town where director Sean Cunningham had his base of operations, and that's Westport, Connecticut. And in Westport, Connecticut, I found out that there was going to be an audition for a movie. Now, this was the movie he did prior to Friday the 13th. It was called Manny's Orphans, and I went to audition and landed an 80-line role as Roger, the girl-obsessed wingman of the lead role, who's trying to pass off his sister as a boy in the orphanage where we're growing up. And it's a story about a ragtag bunch of orphans that win their orphanage back from the mafia in a soccer tournament. That's right, Richard. It's a soccer comedy. And that's I landed an 80-line role by just walking myself up the stairs and into an audition that I just went to on my own. And I was very fortunate. And so I landed that role. But Manny's Orphans, even though it was filmed in Cosmo Stadium, part of it, and Pele was in it and all this amazing stuff, but Paramount Pictures passed on Manny's Orphans. That's what gave rise to Friday the 13th. They needed a little boy to play the boy in the lake. At first, they were going to choose Noel Cunningham, Sean Cunningham's son, but his wife said no. She didn't want to see her son drowning on screen. So it was Steve Miner, the producer, who said, hey, let's call Ari. And sure enough, I picked up the phone. Sean said, Ari, can you swim? We need you down here right now. And that was basically how I got into Friday the 13th. Very, very lucky little kid, to tell you the truth.
0: Right. And when they told you, when director Sean Cunningham told you what they wanted you to do, come exploding out of Crystal Lake in Tom Savini's makeup and grab Adrian King, what did 14-year-old Ari Lehman make of all this?
1: Oh, my God. Well, at that point, Richard, I was so excited because initially there was only going to be the drowning sequence. Initially, it was just the flashback drowning sequence where Mama Voorhees is saying, he was my only son. Today is his birthday. He wasn't a very good swimmer, and little Jason is drowning. That was going to be the only iteration of Jason Voorhees in all of cinematic history. However, Paramount again said they weren't going to accept that version. It wasn't testing well in Fort Wayne because you had the mama getting decapitated and the little boy drowning. They needed a new ending. So it was Tom Savini and Sean Cunningham, Victor Miller, who came up with the ending sequence. Okay, and so Sean calls me up in October. Now, we had wrapped in August of 1979. He called me up in October, 2 months later, and says, okay, we need you to come back. And I said, well, what am I going to do? I'm dead. You know, the boy is dead. Is he just going to... And he said, Ari, you get your revenge. So I was so excited. Oh my gosh, the character gets his revenge. And then Tom Savini had created this scene where little Jason comes up out of the lake and grabs Alice. And, you know, the way it was done is absolutely fascinating because, okay, they wanted to scare the actress Adrian King so that she actually had a visceral reaction to little Jason. So initially, Sean Cunningham said to me, Ari, the cameras are rolling. Just go out there in the lake and wait for the bubbles to clear. That's action. So Adrian is waiting for him to say action, and I just come up out of the lake, and this was the first time that she had seen Tom Savini's horrific makeup, and she had a absolute response of actual fear. And that is why you see her response.
0: It's genuine, right? So you were holding your breath, Ari. You were holding your breath underwater, waiting for the bubbles to clear, so that was your cue instead of Sean Cunningham calling action, which would obviously give Adrian King an opportunity to prepare. He didn't want that. So were you literally like holding your breath underwater, waiting for the bubbles to clear?
1: Well, I was down there, thinking, what is my motivation? I hadn't been given any kind of motivation or anything, except he just said, come out of the water and grab Adrian. That's all he said. So I was gathering my thoughts, and I thought, hey, she killed my mom. So I came out of the water with kind of a ferocity, and I don't know if anybody was really expecting that. Maybe they were just expecting kind of a dead child flopping over the boat. But hey, that's what they got. And that's, I think, why this character of Jason, it was like the little boy who was an innocent child, totally vulnerable, suddenly becomes an indestructible demon in that moment. Because of why? Because of the revenge. He's avenging his mother's death. And see, this is the thing, you know, as an actor and a musician, it's about emotions, Richard, right? The demon comes about because of an emotional response to a trauma, emotional response to an injustice. And that's where I think that the demonic urge is an emotional response to all kinds of things around us, and you know, we can talk more about that,
0: but right?
1: That's how Jason all of a sudden became a monster.
0: But
1: as a mama,
0: did anybody standing around Crystal Lake that day, including Savini or Cunningham or yourself, did anyone have the slightest inkling that you were creating one of the most famous jump scares in movie history?
1: Oh no, well that's because of the fans. I mean, they really felt they were creating a story about the campers and the counselors and the story of the camp and all of that. But when they added that final sequence, okay, see, that's when Paramount Pictures bought Friday the 13th. When they saw the final sequence, they loved it so much that they distributed the movie in 800 theaters across the country on the same day, which was unprecedented. That had never been done before. So they loved that sequence, and they knew people would respond to it. It was kind of like Jaws or something. It just had that response. And mind you, this was an independent horror film that had been made very inexpensively. And for them to release it in that fashion is what I think also lent it so much power, and that's why it became a cult favorite. Even though, of course, you know, my dad pointed out to me, look, Ari, in the New York Times, the Sunday Times, which at that time was gospel, right? He said, look, the Sunday Times, it says they panned your movie. But I said, look, Dad, that's my name in the Sunday Times.
0: That's right.
1: That kept him quiet.
0: There is no such thing as bad publicity. Do you remember, Ari, do you remember the first time you watched that ending with a real audience and heard the reaction?
1: The first time was on a VHS tape at a Halloween party, because I wasn't old enough to go into the movie theater in Westport, Connecticut, where they were showing it. So, I watched it, and yeah, people, the cool part is, because of the VHS tape, right, people went, whoa, but I gotta rewind that and watch that scene again, right? Let me see, I think that the scene of me jumping up out of the lake might be one of the most rewound scenes in the history of VHS tapes. I don't know.
0: Right, and you weren't even allowed to see the makeup that was being applied, right? They had you turn away from a mirror? Why was that?
1: Well, again, they wanted me to build the emotional response of the character. They had me in a barber chair where they were doing all the work. There was a mirror. They said, okay, Ari, we're going to leave the studio and turn the chair around so you're facing the mirror, and just keep your eyes closed and count to 10. And when I opened my eyes, I initially thought there was somebody else in the room. I was absolutely shocked. And then I thought, oh my God, poor Jason. And then I got angry. So it caused that emotional transition and emotional connection within myself with no one else around. So, somehow I think that the power of that feeling was the audience just loved that. The idea that here's this little boy who's, you know, again, the idea of being a monster because he's deformed, right? Well, I mean, if you look at that whole thing, the word for monster, okay, comes from to demonstrate, because ancient peoples would look for a demonstration of a message from gods or God in a deformed livestock or deformed plants or deformed, you know, people. You know, they would say, like, in other words, gnomes and dwarves and twins and different. So Jason is already a warning of something.
0: All right, Ari, I'm going to jump in here. We're going to head into the bottom of the hour, back with more of my conversation with the first Jason from the original Friday the 13th movie. Ari Lehman is with us right here on Coast to Coast AM.
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0: 5 injured. A manhunt now underway. The Nepal death toll climbs to 750, thousands still missing. Officials warn of additional flooding.
1: Crews are digging through feet of thick mud and debris, searching for victims. And making matters worse, remote areas remain hard to reach. That includes sites where hundreds of hydropower workers are still unaccounted for.
0: Fox's Marianne Rafferty. A South Carolina officer is dead, a second injured. The officers responding to a domestic dispute in Columbia. The suspect is dead. And it was successful.
2: 3, 2, 1, ignition and liftoff. 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
1: Welcome back. The Rolling Stones, New Faces, a deep cut from 1994's Voodoo Lounge. And New Faces is the Stones doing something unexpectedly old world. Harpsichord, acoustic guitar, and a distinctly Elizabethan Baroque feel. Very far from Brown Sugar. Scientists may have figured out the safest place to ride out the apocalypse, and apparently Mad Max had it right. Australia. Researchers say Australia has a rare combination of isolation, abundant food, natural resources, manufacturing, stable government, and lots of open space. It's not completely self-sufficient, and obviously a planet-killing asteroid changes the equation, but for many global catastrophes, Australia could be one of civilization's best bets for survival. So if the world does go Mad Max, head to where they filmed it. You can read more in the new section up at coasttocoastam.com. 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When we come back, more of my conversation with the first Jason from the original Friday the 13th movie, Ari Lehman, right here on Coast to Coast AM.

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2: I coughed, and I coughed until I choked 24 hours a day. I couldn't even walk across my floor without literally coughing until I was gassed. So I saw three different pulmonologists, and they could do nothing. Someone had mentioned to me about a product that President Reagan had taken. I ordered it within 1 week. 1 week. My coughing had stopped since I've taken the carnivora. 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Why are you not coughing?" I told them what I'm doing, and they said, "Well, what's it doing that it stopped that coughing?" I said, "I can't answer that. It just stopped it."
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4: And we are back with Ari Lehman, actor, composer, singer, classically trained musician who made horror history as the first actor to portray Jason Voorhees from Friday the 13th back in 1980. And Ari, you know, when you look at the original Jason, he's this eternally trapped, you know, he's eternally trapped in childhood. I mean, do you see something tragic about him that gets lost beneath the, you know, the later movies with the machetes and the body count?
5: Well, I think you've got a archetype that, okay, because we've got two things that are just great about the little boy Jason character, and that's he's always in a lake, so it's water, okay, which has amazing connections, and then mama, okay, it's a story about mama and a boy. Okay, so where do we get another story like this in mythological history? And it just occurs to me, okay, because it's just like Grendel and Grendel's mom, okay, in Beowulf. I don't know, your viewers out there have probably all had to read in high school, and probably you too,
4: yes,
5: the ancient myth of Beowulf, the Viking. Okay, the Viking who after Grendel came and started killing the Vikings, and then they tore off Grendel's arm and killed Grendel, but then Grendel's mother came, right? And when Beowulf finally had to defeat Grendel's mom, he had to go to the bottom of the lake. So, you know, I think this is just a little play on that. You know, he's taking that mythology and bringing it to the 1980s. So there's so much that's lasting there. And the other thing is, of course, the Jason character means so much to the kids out there who might be on the spectrum or whatever. You know, I think everybody is on some kind of spectrum, but you know, ultimately there's a lot of kids that come to my table, especially with their parents, and they relate to this little Jason character. Okay, and I even thought about that when I was a little boy. I thought, you know, I was the kid who played with all, I talked to all the kids, and I knew the kids at the back of the class that nobody talked to, you know, and I saw the injustice there. And if I could give them a voice, as if to say that just like any character in a movie, it's a movie after all, right? So if you're in a Western and you're a character in a Western and you're the hero, well then, you know what? You're going to have to face that violent episode. You're going to have to be brave, right? And this child had the capacity to avenge his mom. Okay. Now it's a movie. So I was concerned, would that cast a bad light? No, it doesn't really. It gives these kids, a kind of a hero in a way. And all of us, you know, because it says that even somebody as weak, supposedly invulnerable as this little child, because of the way that they feel about something, is suddenly empowered and transformed. And that is, to me, that's the message of the monsters and the message. And, you know, if you look at all these kinds of mythology, there it is. But yeah, so little Jason. Now, later on, big Jason, well, I would be a little giving in the sense that what does big Jason look like? Well, he kind of reminds you of a big crusader knight in a way, with his red and his white and his machete. So, but where does Friday the 13th come from? Okay, what is the first reference that makes the date Friday the 13th have any negative implications out there, I ask you, from one coast to the other? And many of the people know that Friday the 13th in 1307 was the date, in October, Friday the 13th,
4: 1307 was the Templars.
5: Exactly, sir. Yes. Exactly, sir.
4: They came down hard on the Templars. That's right.
5: That's when the Pope decreed. That was first in 1307 and again
4: Interesting.
5: In 1313. Yeah,
4: your ability to make these connections, Ari, I have to say, you're making these connections between, you know, the sort of the motifs in the movie and going all the way back to Beowulf, and now you're connecting Friday the 13th to the Knights Templar. Was Sean Cunningham the director, or were they aware of this, or are these just such embedded archetypes?
5: Embedded archetypes is what I think it is, because I asked Victor straight up. I said, did you know of this connection between Friday the 13th and the Templars? And well, he claimed that he didn't know, but I think he probably didn't know. I don't think Victor even came up with the title Friday the 13th. That was Sean. So, you know, but once again, I think that when we look to the common vocabulary of monster lore, and, you know, there's a story to be told, and the story in this case is about a mom and a son, and a mom that would do anything for her son, and a son who would do anything for his mom eternally. Okay? And I think that everyone can relate to that. And that's what makes Jason Voorhees just different than, okay, with the first was Leatherface. Okay, Leatherface, you're at the end of some abandoned highway, and they're going to eat you.
4: Texas Chainsaw Massacre. Yeah.
5: It's chaos, bro. Okay, then Michael Myers. Okay, Michael Myers, it's like, okay, now we're in the suburb, and it's Laurie Strode has this perfect world, but then it's not so perfect. And okay, why? But Michael has no moral compass, right? Okay, his eyes, he's just evil. But he does have a psychologist, played by...
4: Donald Pleasance.
5: God, thank you, sir, by a fine British actor. Okay, you know, like Jason Voorhees, no, you're in the woods. Jason means you die. Okay, the only time that Jason touches anybody and they don't die is me. I'm the only one.
4: Right. Let me ask you about, because you helped, obviously, you created the...
5: Built out zero over here.
4: You created the original physical, or helped create the original physical image of Jason, and then you watched other actors transform him into this enormous, almost supernatural figure. I mean, was there an opportunity? Did you have an opportunity to continue to play Jason, or how was that decision made? Why didn't you get to be...
5: No, sir. But I would contend that it was the you know, again, it was a low budget indie film, And the way things are shot is the way things are shot. And when they came out of the water with that ferocity, which I do think that John kind of wanted, like, that's what I felt. He didn't say directly, but regardless, that's what we got. So we got a ferocious little boy. Okay? So, but people were drawn to that so much. They loved that. Okay, so yeah.
4: My question was, why did you have an opportunity? Could you have gone on to continue to portray Jason as he emerged with the mask and the machete?
5: Well, we'll see. Probably not because of my height. You know, they wanted Jason to be very large. And of course, the second movie, they put the canvas sack. He was wearing a canvas sack, as done brilliantly by Steve Dash, who also got his wings, and an amazing, amazing person, who we miss. But then Richard Brooker is part three in 3D. They said, we're going to do part three in 3D. They took a big risk, and there was more risk. They developed this character, Jason Voorhees, to be brutal. He's shooting, you know, bows and arrows and anything that 3D, he has like a harpoon gun and all kinds of stuff, you know, pokers and anything that would make 3D look good. But, in fact, the hockey mask, this is a crazy thing that most people don't know, but Richard Brooker told me that, and Richard Brooker, by the way, amazing person, but Richard told, I'll elaborate on that, but Richard told me that it was because of the 3D that they brought in the hockey mask. It wasn't the other way around. In other words, okay, so they had the canvas sack, and they were going to go straight on with just like a mask, like a latex. They had an under mask for Richard, and it was pretty darn good, in my opinion. But see... So they had to focus these cameras for, it would almost take like a half an hour to focus them. So Richard, okay, loved to smoke cigarettes. So they would put a ladder there, and they would be like, how are we going to focus the camera on where his face would be? So they had a hockey mask there because it was a summer camp.
4: Oh, it was just a stand-in to focus.
5: And said, why don't we put that there? And they were like, holy crap. And they saw that would be a great idea. And see, this was an idea in development as it was going along. There was no Richard didn't even really, they didn't even really know it was supposed to be about Camp Crystal Lake, et cetera, et cetera. It was just a monster. So they were creating this new monster. And in the same way that they had created Michael and just said, let's take a James T. Kirk mask, Captain of Star Trek, Captain Kirk mask, and turn, you know, paint it white and do this with it. Like, they were like, whoa, we've got an idea. Now, a hockey mask had, you know, there's other, like, you could say the Great Humongous. You were talking about Mad Max and the Great Humongous,
4: right,
5: kind of wearing a hockey mask.
4: Oh, that's true. Yes. Do you think, though, what would have happened? I mean, and it's all kind of happenstance. What would have happened if they had not used the hockey mask for Jason? Do you think it would have been as successful?
5: That's such a great question, because see, both things, the emergence of little Jason from the water that just grabbed everybody's attention and made them basically forget the whole story was not about that. But then again, with the hockey mask, wow, it just has become so universal. I have two tattooed on my body. I mean, it's amazing. And see, if you will, I think that the choice of the hockey mask is very effective because it has that simple concept of the two eyes, okay, two eyes and kind of a mouth, but the two eyes looking at you. I would, you know, anyone who knows anything about all kinds of different cultures where they use statues to glorify their deities, right, and to worship their deities, they know that it's when they paint in those eyes, okay, like like a statue of Lord Shiva is not okay. Even the lingam, until they put the eyes on it, it's not activated. See what I'm saying?
4: Right.
5: I think that for some reason, like that thing of having the two eyes is just so darn effective. Well, who knows? It's, you can never tell. Like, who would have guessed? But that it's just going on and on and on. Now there's going to be a new Friday the 13th TV series on Peacock, and they're having Mama Voorhees and little Jason, and they have designed a new official hockey mask. So it just goes on and on.
4: Now,
5: and,
4: there's so many.
5: Thank you to the fans. I just want to iterate that we in Friday the 13th owes its continued success more than any other franchise to the fans, because it kept changing hands, and it was the fans who determined what they loved the most, and they decided what they loved was the monster, Jason.
4: Well, I mean, you look at the horror genre, and it is littered with so many forgotten killers and monsters, and yet Jason Voorhees has almost become, it's something closer to folklore than just another monster.
5: Yeah.
4: Why?
5: Well, Jason Voorhees has become part of American mythology and worldwide folklore, and I think that's because the mama thing, but also because he's just territorial, man. It's the territorial imperative. It's like anybody who has a piece of land or anything, or even like gang members love this concept. I mean, I'll tell you, when I first moved here to Chicago, I met some street gang guys, and they were, you know, befriended me, and they said, we're going to take you to this place. And they took me to a shrine. Okay. They took me to a shrine. There was a shrine to Scarface and Jason, and it was huge. And they had so many, in other words, people, identify with Jason and his absolute territorial imperative that, you know, none shall pass this boundary, and this is family. In other words, you know, family first, blood is thicker than water. You know, that's part of my, in First Jason, we have a song, Voorhees is the name. And, you know, family first, blood is thicker than water. And I think people can really, really relate to that.
4: What do you think of, when you look at over the decades? I mean, I'm a huge fan of the Universal movie monsters from the 1930s, Boris Karloff's Frankenstein.
5: Yeah.
4: For me, it's, I mean, yeah.
5: Creature from the Black Lagoon.
4: The stories are great, but to me, the black and white film and the lighting is absolutely beautiful. They're beautiful films. But what is it? I mean, what do you see the golden age of horror films in American filmmaking?
5: Listen, you're talking my language right now, because I think that, I know that on Coast to Coast, you love ghosts, and you know that our ancestor spirits, and you know that everybody's ancestor spirits all around us everywhere. But listen to me. Films are made of celluloid, and they deteriorate. Okay? Like, when we make a movie, it's like hundreds of people come together, and we bring all of our collective imagination together with the writer, with the director, with the filmmakers, okay, and actors, and then, but it's okay, that film, the one they say it's a wrap, it's like boom, dust in the wind. We may never see each other again, but you, the viewer, I mean, you talk about conjuring up ghosts. You are literally bringing together all of those people with that collective imagination through your emotional response to that film. And we in Friday the 13th were so lucky that people love Friday the 13th, so you can see it in so many different ways, right? And they're going to keep going, TV series and everything. But the hundreds, the thousands of films, Richard, that are forgotten, okay? So please, everybody, go out there, watch those old movies, okay? Because when you do, you're literally bringing those ghosts back to life.
4: Ari, when we come back, we're gonna talk about how maybe a part of the story, maybe a lot of people don't know, and that you largely walked away from acting and went seriously into music. We'll ask, you know, why music instead of chasing Hollywood. The first Jason, Ari Lehman, is with us right here on Coast to Coast AM.

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6: Liftoff, I'm Roxanne Evans, Fox News. NASA launched its newest $4 billion space observatory from the Kennedy Space Center today. Fox's Madison Scarbino reports.
7: The Nancy Grace Roman Telescope is as big as a tour bus. It's as heavy as a T-Rex, according to NASA officials. It's kind of like a giant digital camera, and experts are saying it's the next big thing in space discovery. During its five-year mission, the Roman is set to work as a discovery machine, which could answer tons of questions we have about the mysteries of space. NASA officials say the telescope will help bring humanity closer to finding out some things like, what is the universe made of? How does it work? Are we alone? Former NASA astronaut Butch Wilmore tells Fox the Nancy Grace Roman is leaps and bounds beyond our current space capabilities, which he says are already substantial.
6: And the launch comes after NASA canceled plans to save its Swift space telescope, which will burn up in the atmosphere later this year. Meanwhile, NASA still using both the Hubble Space Telescope and the James Webb Space Telescope. A shooting at a rave in northern Switzerland kills one woman and injures five others. Fox's Marianne Rafferty with more.
8: The manhunt is underway in northern Switzerland for an early morning mass shooting. It happened at a horse track during a rave. Police say at least one person was killed and five others were hurt. Some of the injuries are considered to be serious. Right now, it isn't clear how many suspects police are looking for or what led to the shooting.
6: Local police say the 22-year-old woman died at the scene. Four men and one woman between 24 and 27 years old were taken to the hospital. All of the victims, residents of Switzerland. 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
6: Icelanders rejected restarting European Union membership talks. President Trump's push to control neighboring Greenland loomed over that vote, adding a new security dimension to a debate that has divided the NATO ally for years. The vote comes amid concerns over fishing rights, national sovereignty and security, including those tensions surrounding Greenland. The vote was not a vote on joining the EU itself, but whether to reopen negotiations toward a possible membership. A Democratic Michigan lawmaker is introducing legislation to keep Lake Ontario, Lake Ontario. Fox's Deborah Valentine.
12: President Trump signed an executive order renaming Lake Ontario, Lake America. It comes amid an escalating trade war with Canada. Lake is named by the Indigenous peoples of the region using an Iroquoian word meaning beautiful lake, great lake, or lake of shining waters. It's not named after the Ontario province of Canada. Michigan Representative Debbie Dingell announced on social media that she's introducing legislation to keep the name Lake Ontario. Dingell says the Great Lakes are a shared treasure that both Americans and Canadians have worked together to protect. She further called the president's executive order idiotic. Deborah Valentine, Fox News.
6: A Pabst Blue Ribbon truck carrying 40,000 pounds of beer is missing in California. KTTV Fox 11 LA's Christine Devine.
13: Beer heist, mystery, brewing in Southern California. A semi-truck hauling 50,000 cans of Pabst Blue Ribbon vanished on its way from Montclair to San Diego earlier this month. Pabst addressing the thieves on social media, urging them to return the beer truck. They say no questions asked and do it within 18 days. The company's also offering a reward for tips to crack the case. Pabst says this is not a publicity stunt, writing, quote, "This is real, and we are deadly serious."
6: I'm Roxanne Evans. This is Fox News.
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3: Here's your Wild Horse Resort and Casino weather. Clear, sunny skies across the area today. Walla Walla with light winds and a high of 79 this afternoon. Pendleton also light winds and a high of 78. Hermiston could see wind gusts up to 20 with a high of 81. Tonight, clear skies, overnight lows around 50. Tomorrow, start the work week with plenty of sun and highs in the mid to upper 80s. Check weather anytime at ElkhornMediaGroup.com. 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
4: Hermes is heating up, but we've got the ultimate way to cool down. 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
6: All right, back at it we go at home with Gary Sullivan, taking your calls regarding your home, home projects, problems you're having, maybe with a little concrete or the wood deck, and looking for a solution. We'll talk about it. It's 800-823-8255. And Lisa, welcome.
7: Thank you, Gary. Good morning. How are you today?
6: I'm doing fine. Thank you.
7: But I have to say, Gary, I'm a multiple-time caller, and the last advice that you gave me was golden.
6: Great.
7: I was the gal with the turmeric stain in the bathtub, and I had tried about six different solutions over some months, and your solution of the oxy powder worked like a charm.
6: Great.
7: It was beautiful. Now I can stop looking at turmeric stains in the tub. So
6: excellent.
7: You have my gratitude immensely for that.
6: Very good. Glad it worked.
7: I do have a couple questions.
6: All right.
7: I heard you speak before about hardwood floors and the best way to clean them. And I remember you saying that it's not always necessary to sand. So, but before I found you, Gary, after 39 years, Bob Vila was my go-to home advice fella. And he suggested mineral spirits. So I did do that, and I'll tell you, it pretty much stripped the varnish off the floor.
6: Really?
7: Yeah, it really did a number. The varnish, I mean, the house was built in 1956, and they're the original floors.
6: Okay.
7: So they were not pristine by any stretch of the imagination. However, they're completely stripped. They're dull. The finish is completely gone.
6: So I got a question, just out of curiosity. Are you sure those floors were varnished?
7: You know what? What constitutes, they were shiny. I'm not sure.
6: Yeah,
7: I'm not sure.
6: And I thought you were going to ask me, well, how would I know? And I was going to go like, I don't know. But here's just something to stand up for my friend Bob. One of the things that, hardwood floors, even back in the 40s, 50s, 30s, whatever, they weren't always varnished. We didn't have polyurethanes.
7: Okay.
6: We didn't have acrylic urethanes. And a lot of wood floors were protected with wax. Mineral spirits melts wax.
7: Okay.
6: So, and it's really, it used to be a really big problem with a lot of people because a lot of people didn't know that. And they would then try to varnish that floor. And guess what? The varnish wouldn't stick to the wood because the wax was embedded

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6: All right, back at it we go. About 11 minutes before the top of the hour, we're talking about your home improvement issues you may be having. 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And Jeff, welcome.
7: Good morning, Gary. How are you?
6: I'm hanging in there, brother.
7: Good. That's all we can do.
6: There you go.
7: Hey, I've got a question. Hopefully my daughter is listening. I have called you a few times. She had bought this house that was built in 1908. And she called USA Insulation, and they were going to do the foam. Now, she's convinced that it's balloon framing, and if they spray the foam in the walls, it's all going to run out into the basement. And I have framed so many things in my life. And I told her, every wall has a sill plate, a bottom plate.
6: Right.
7: It's just not going to run out into the basement.
6: Right. So did she express that concern with USA Insulation?
7: No, she just started getting on the Google, like everybody does, and she said,
6: yeah,
7: it's stick framing, it's balloon framing, everything will just run down into the basement. Yeah. And it's like, no.
6: Yeah, well, even when you said that, I was thinking the same thing, and even if there is just total balloon or whatever, and it's just a big hollow space, you can certainly frame a base to that. It's just going to go as far as it can go, right? I mean, if it hits the subplate or if it hits a piece of framing in the bottom, you would have ultimate R value. I think the USA Insulation gives you about an R7 per inch of thickness. You would eliminate any drafting. I mean, what did USA Insulation? They just gave her a quote. I mean, they're not gonna give you a quote and then just let the foam run out the bottom of it, even if it was possible to do that.
7: Exactly. That's what I was trying to explain to her. Then she got on there and she said, "Oh, the balloon framing." I said, "Nowadays,
6: it probably is.
7: They'll build an 8-10 foot wall, and then they'll set the next floor on top of the wall."
6: Right.
7: Before, in the balloon framing, they went all the way up and put a ledger on it.
6: Right.
7: And she's just convinced, and hopefully she's listening.
6: Well, you know what? We'll probably be the last people she might want to listen to, but I would encourage her just to call up and express her concerns to USA Insulation. Because I'll tell you, and let them tell her. We don't have to tell her. Let them tell her how they do it, what's going to prove that what she's concerned about isn't reality. And let's get it done, because I'll tell you, on those homes, you've probably heard me sing the praises of this old Victorian home that I went to and watched them do. And I got to think that might even been a balloon foundation. I can't say I got back enough to even look at it when I was there, but it was probably built in the 19-teens or the 1920s. I mean, it very well could have been. And that house, I mean, you talk about a massive improvement without ever seeing it, but you could hear it, you could feel it. I mean, it was amazing.
7: There is a massive change when that spray foam is put in.
6: No question. My daughter, actually, she lives in Charlotte, and she tore her house. She bought a house and literally tore it down to the foundation and had it, rebuilt to a degree, rebuilt, kept some pieces, kept the foundation, kept the chimney, et cetera, et cetera. And when she was getting finished and running out of budget, she was like, "This contractor wants me to do foam insulation, Dad." I said, "Well, how much more is it?" "Oh, it's like $3,000 more." I said, "Do it. You'll be so happy you did this." She goes, "Well, it's not like cold down here like it." I do it. And to this day, and she's got all all the cha-chas in this house, and she still talks about that insulation. She goes, "It made such a difference compared to the old house and them doing this, and even my friends that just use fiberglass." I mean, it's a game changer. So let them explain it to
7: her. There is no insulation in this. This is just laughing plaster. That's it.
6: Yep. Well, let me know how you make out, Jeff.
7: All right, I'll get back with you.
6: All right, buddy. Take care.
7: All right.
6: All right, let's go to Dan. Dan, welcome.
8: Hi, Mr. Rules. I'm a first-time caller.
6: Yes, sir.
8: And I live in Avon, Ohio.
6: Uh-huh.
8: My wife and I have a house that was originally built in January 2005 from a previous owner. Mm-hmm. So we moved in 2011, and then it's the windows are the original vinyl windows.
6: Okay.
8: And they're hard to open, and there's places where the seal busted, so it's very foggy.
6: Okay.
8: And, one of my cousins, that he's like semi-retired from the window, he did window replacement on the side, and I asked him, I said, "I'd like to get a quote if you're still interested in replacing my vinyl windows, because I guess I don't want to take a Band-Aid approach where, okay, I'm going to replace the seal, and then they're still hard to open and stuff.
6: He
8: goes, you're not going to like, you know, like he was, you know, I was looking at, you know, maybe Pella. Yeah, I'm looking for replacement window. I have vinyl, and it has those, you know, the grid pattern, the same grid pattern, half screen. And he goes, you're not going to like it. You should just replace the glass and don't worry about it. And I just wanted to get your take.
6: I think you will like it. Your windows are not functioning properly. They're 20 years old. Not that everybody needs replacement windows at 20 years, but sometimes we do. I had some windows I put in a newly built home. I need to replace them in 15 years. Not all of them, but a lot of them. And we ended up putting in, I got talked out of doing like Champion windows when we were building the house. I ended up putting the Champion windows in the second time. And, you know, quality vinyl, virgin vinyl. I've not had one service call. I bet we've had them for, let's see, we've been here 26 years, 15 years. So we've had them for at least 12, 13 years now. And I think you will like them. Why don't you, rather than going through him, why don't you get the Pella rep out there, get the Champion rep out there, get some quotes, ask some questions, and then start working on your decision.
8: Okay. Does it look bad if you split the project up? Because, you know, we have a lot of windows, and I was thinking about maybe do half the house, and then,
6: our intentions, Dan, when we did it, we were in the same place. We didn't want to spend all the money for the whole house right away. We were going to do the worst windows were in the back. We were going to do the back of the house, and then in a couple of years, we were going to do the front of the house. We did the back of the house in October. In January, we ended up doing the front of the house because it made that much of a difference. So, yeah, you can split it up, and then, you know, it doesn't. You can always go back to the well. Good luck to you. Take care. Thank you. Our phone number, if you'd like to join us, is 800-823-8255. You're at home with Gary Sullivan.

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2: Here's your Wild Horse Resort and Casino weather. Clear, sunny skies across the area today. Walla Walla with light winds and a high of 79 this afternoon. Pendleton also light winds and a high of 78. Hermiston could see wind gusts up to 20 with a high of 81. Tonight, clear skies, overnight lows around 50. Tomorrow, start the work week with plenty of sun and highs in the mid to upper 80s. Check weather anytime at ElkhornMediaGroup.com. 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
6: Successful liftoff. I'm Angelo Bavaro, Fox News. NASA launched its next-generation telescope from the Kennedy Space Center in Florida this morning to help unlock the universe's deepest mysteries.
7: This Roman telescope is said to be the next big thing in space discovery, and we're expecting to learn a lot from it. It happened on time. The weather was good. The SpaceX Falcon Heavy rocket successfully reached orbit with the Roman. NASA says the rocket's engines and side boosters can generate more than 5 million pounds of thrust. It's mind-blowingly powerful. The twin boosters separated from the rocket about 4 minutes into the flight, just as planned. The boosters will be landing back on Earth. And this telescope is just the beginning, is just beginning its long journey. It will go more than 1 million miles away from Earth. During its five-year mission, the Roman is set to work as a discovery machine, finding, according to NASA officials, tens of thousands of new planets, billions of galaxies, tens of billions of stars.
6: That is Fox's Madison Scarpino. Iran is promising to resist new U.S. sanctions, and at the same time, the nation's leaders are signaling they are open to a diplomatic resolution.
8: As the war passes the sixth-month mark, there are no signs either side is backing down. President Trump is insisting Iran is, quote, begging to make a deal. And while Tehran is publicly downplaying the impacts of the sweeping sanctions, Iran's president is now acknowledging the economic pressure is taking a toll. The White House says the sanctions are meant to cut off Iran's revenue.
6: That is Fox's Marion Rafferty. This comes as U.S. Central Command announces that the Strait of Hormuz is clear of all naval mines. Iceland's voters rejecting a measure to restart negotiations to join the European Union more than a decade after previous talks died. 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
6: Rescue crews continued to search for more than 3,000 people who went missing after massive flooding in Nepal and Tibet. But more trouble could be on the way. Fox Weather's Adam Klotz with that forecast.
21: From Mount Everest stretching all the way across the Himalayas, we are seeing really a lot of that moisture, that humidity that builds up across India this time of year, late August and early September, rolling up over those mountains. And very quickly in some of these locations, absolute downpours can come in. And obviously that ground is still pretty fragile in some of those areas. We could be seeing anywhere from 8 to 12 inches in some of these locations. And that is enough that that'll rush down into some of those low-lying areas. Flooding could still be a big concern. Unfortunately, we're talking about rain in the forecast every single day for the next 7 days as they continue those cleanup efforts across Nepal.
6: The flooding has already killed hundreds of people, but crews have been able to save more than 3,700 people so far. As the House heads back into session this week, one representative is proposing new legislation that would require influencers to disclose if they get money from other governments.
22: Florida Republican Congresswoman Ana Paulina Luna has introduced the Foreign Propaganda Registration Act. It would amend the Foreign Agents Registration Act, requiring social media influencers to disclose if they get paid by foreign governments.
23: I've talked to many Democrats, and they're frankly tired of what's happening, too, because what you're seeing is the polarization in this country is not organic. It's being manufactured, and it's being manufactured a lot by our adversaries.
22: Luna says her bill will go hand in hand with another piece of legislation that would update FEC laws, requiring influencers to disclose if they're being paid by political action committees or political candidates. Jessica Rosenthal, Fox News.
6: The Little League World Series championship is today in Williamsport, Pennsylvania. Henderson, Nevada will face Curacao. That title game will begin at 3 p.m. Eastern. I'm Angelo Bavaro, and this is Fox News.
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1: Here's your Wild Horse Resort and Casino weather. Clear, sunny skies across the area today. Walla Walla with light winds and a high of 79 this afternoon. Pendleton also light winds and a high of 78. Hermiston could see wind gusts up to 20 with a high of 81. Tonight, clear skies, overnight lows around 50. Tomorrow, start the work week with plenty of sun and highs in the mid to upper 80s. Check weather anytime at ElkhornMediaGroup.com. 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

0: right with a call to Gary Sullivan at 1-800-823-TALK. 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
2: Here's your Wild Horse Resort and Casino weather. Clear, sunny skies across the area today. Walla Walla with light winds and a high of 79 this afternoon. Pendleton also light winds and a high of 78. Hermiston could see wind gusts up to 20 with a high of 81. Tonight, clear skies, overnight lows around 50. Tomorrow, start the work week with plenty of sun and highs in the mid to upper 80s. Check weather anytime at ElkhornMediaGroup.com. 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
7: Rocket liftoff. I'm Roxanne Evans, Fox News. NASA launched its newest $4 billion space observatory from the Kennedy Space Center today. Fox's Madison Scarpino reports.
8: The Nancy Grace Roman Telescope is as big as a tour bus. It's as heavy as a T-Rex, according to NASA officials. It's kind of like a giant digital camera, and experts are saying it's the next big thing in space discovery. During its five-year mission, the Roman is set to work as a discovery machine, which could answer tons of questions we have about the mysteries of space. NASA officials say the telescope will help bring humanity closer to finding out some things like, what is the universe made of? How does it work? Are we alone? Former NASA astronaut Butch Wilmore tells Fox, the Nancy Grace Roman is leaps and bounds beyond our current space capabilities, which he says are already substantial.
7: The launch comes after NASA canceled plans to save its Swift space telescope, which will burn up in the atmosphere later this year. Iranian officials are calling for Muslim countries to unite against their, quote, real enemy as the U.S. continues to pressure Iran's economy. Fox's Trey Yingst in Israel.
9: Iran's supreme leader, Mujtaba Khamenei, released a rare statement calling on the Iranians to use less domestic production and reliance on the U.S. dollar. Now, his official X account posted, equally vital, is giving special attention to economic growth, boosting production, gradually phasing out the U.S. dollar from playing a pivotal role, and ultimately making resistance economy the central focus, all of which are among the goals of the service-oriented government. This comes as the U.S. naval blockade remains in full effect. U.S. Central Command says as of August 28th, CENTCOM forces have redirected 82 commercial vessels, disabled three, and boarded two to ensure compliance.
7: The Trump administration had announced new sanctions against Iran and its economic partners last week. 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
10: 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Just click listen, then swipe right and hear the latest news updates on your time. 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
7: Icelanders rejected restarting European Union membership talks. The vote comes amid concerns. President Trump's push to control neighboring Greenland loomed over the vote, adding a new security dimension to a debate that has divided the NATO ally for years. The vote was not a vote on joining the EU itself, but whether to reopen negotiations toward possible membership. A Democratic Michigan lawmaker is introducing legislation to keep Lake Ontario, Lake Ontario. Fox's Deborah Valentine.
14: President Trump signed an executive order renaming Lake Ontario Lake America. It comes amid an escalating trade war with Canada. Lake is named by the indigenous peoples of the region using an Iroquoian word meaning beautiful lake, great lake, or lake of shining waters. It's not named after the Ontario province of Canada. Michigan Representative Debbie Dingell announced on social media that she's introducing legislation to keep the name Lake Ontario. Dingell says the Great Lakes are a shared treasure that both Americans and Canadians have worked together to protect. She further called the president's executive order idiotic. Deborah Valentine, Fox News.
7: A Pabst Blue Ribbon truck carrying 40,000 pounds of beer is missing in California. KTTV Fox 11's Christine Devine.
15: Beer heist, mystery, brewing in Southern California. A semi-truck hauling 50,000 cans of Pabst Blue Ribbon vanished on its way from Montclair to San Diego earlier this month. Pabst addressing the thieves on social media, urging them to return the beer truck. They say no questions asked and do it within 18 days. The company is also offering a reward for tips to crack the case. Pabst says this is not a publicity stunt, writing, quote, "This is real and we are deadly serious."
7: The thief used fake paperwork to pick up the load. Estimated to be worth $45,000. I'm Roxanne Evans. This is Fox News.
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0: All right, back at it we go. 21 minutes after the top there, talking a little home improvement. And let's get back to the phone calls. If you'd like to join us, do so. Nathan, welcome. Hey, Nathan.
1: Hey, how are you doing?
0: Yes, sir.
1: Gary, thanks for taking my call.
0: Quite welcome.
1: So I heard you talking about garage doors. I just recently got a new garage door, and I got it because I'm in Florida, and wind mitigation purposes. It had glazed openings on the top, and those glazed openings had cracked. So two reasons I got it replaced, to comply with the wind mitigation stuff.
0: Right.
1: Cheaper insurance rates. When the garage door company actually sold me the garage door, they tried to upsell me on the springs, and I'm just curious on what you think about that. They said that right now I have a 10,000 opening spring, and that right. They were trying to sell me something that was higher than that.
0: Yeah,
1: it's a condition space, so I don't really open the garage door very often.
0: Okay.
1: And I just don't see the need to be upsold on something that would be an extra $800, I think it was, is what they wanted.
0: Wow.
1: To have a warranty associated with it as well.
0: Wow. How many openings and closings do you get on that one? 50,000?
1: I want to say that they double that.
0: Yeah. Well, you know, I think you answered your own question when you said, I have a conditioned space. It's not open and closed that much. Now, the knucklehead Sullivans, on the other hand, I had most garage doors. A lot of people don't realize, number one, that, those springs have a lifespan. And 10,000 openings is a standard garage door spring. And in most cases, they have a man door right next to the garage door. When I said knucklehead Sullivans, I guess our group doesn't do very well with the man door. So they're in and out of that garage door all the time. So we use it a lot. And I can't really recall, but we it seemed like after about 6-7 years, my spring broke. And at that point, I got a little more educated about what my needs were going to be. And so I think, I can't remember what it cost me. So when I replaced that spring, I put I think it was a 50,000 open and closed spring on there, which I figured would be more than enough. And it was. I've never replaced it again. Plus, kids have moved out, so it's still used, but not as much as it was used. So if you're not going to use it a whole lot, I think you made the right decision. I mean, you get a lot of years out of that $10,000 spring, opening spring, even if you're using it a lot. But they're not really to be designed as a coming and going door. And when the kids were home, that's exactly how that door was used.
1: Yeah, it's definitely a convenience thing. You have
0: that
1: on the outside of the door, and it ends up being something where you can just easily go in and out when you park in the driveway. Instead of taking the extra 75 feet to the front door.
0: Right. I preached many times, trust me. So.
1: And then another question about that conditioned space. Mm-hmm. So the insulation on it, I'm not sure that the exterior walls are insulated, but inside my home when they built it, the guy, I don't know whoever built it, they insulated the interior walls as well. So I was kind of curious. I don't believe that they did the exterior walls in the garage.
0: Yeah, most cases.
1: How would I go about?
0: Yeah, most cases they don't.
1: Getting that insulated.
0: Yeah.
1: Would it be like a spray foam? Cut holes in the top and the bottom, and maybe let the spray foam just go in there?
0: Yeah, I think that's going to be the easiest way. The more difficult way would be to actually lose 4 inches of width and length and frame out another wall. But, no, you get a foamer in there with a... Is it a stucco home in Florida, or what is it?
1: No, it's not. It's brick.
0: Okay. Well, there's a spacing between your brick anyway and your house nowadays where they can film that. They can foam that. That would be the quick, easy... way of doing it. If it is conditioned, it'd probably be worth it, quite honestly. I mean, some of the garage doors now with the polyurethane foam insulation in a garage door will give you like an R19 value. I don't know. Yours, if it's a, you know, hurricane code door, it's probably got that already in there.
1: Yeah, it's an R17, I think.
0: Yeah. So, yeah, you're good. And, you know, if you wanted to foam that, that would certainly add to it. You know, a lot of times, you know, they're not foamed, but the interior wall is always foamed. So, yeah, your call. That one I'm okay with. I'd go ahead and get that done if you're using it as a conditioned space and, you know, let the spring be. All right, thank you much, Nathan. I appreciate it. Our phone number is 800-823-8255. John, you're next. You're at home. It's Gary Sullivan.
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2: Here's your Wild Horse Resort and Casino weather. Clear, sunny skies across the area today. Walla Walla with light winds and a high of 79 this afternoon. Pendleton also light winds and a high of 78. Hermiston could see wind gusts up to 20 with a high of 81. Tonight, clear skies, overnight lows around 50. Tomorrow, start the work week with plenty of sun and highs in the mid to upper 80s. Check weather anytime at ElkhornMediaGroup.com. 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
5: Into the unknown. I'm Angelo Bavaro, Fox News. NASA launched its next generation telescope from the Kennedy Space Center in Florida this morning to help unlock the universe's deepest mysteries.
6: This Roman telescope is said to be the next big thing in space discovery, and we're expecting to learn a lot from it. It happened on time. The weather was good. The SpaceX Falcon Heavy rocket successfully reached orbit with the Roman. NASA says the rocket's engines and side boosters can generate more than 5 million pounds of thrust. It's mind-blowingly powerful. The twin boosters separated from the rocket about 4 minutes into the flight, just as planned. The boosters will be landing back on Earth. And this telescope is just the beginning. Is just beginning its long journey. It will go more than 1 million miles away from Earth. During its five-year mission, the Roman is set to work as a discovery machine, finding, according to NASA officials, tens of thousands of new planets, billions of galaxies, tens of billions of stars.
5: Fox's Madison Scarpino. Rescue crews continue to search for more than 3,000 people who went missing after massive flooding in Nepal and Tibet. But more trouble could be on the way. Fox Weather's Adam Klotz with the forecast.
7: From Mount Everest stretching all the way across the Himalayas, we are seeing really a lot of that moisture, that humidity that builds up across India this time of year, late August and early September, rolling up over those mountains. And very quickly in some of these locations, absolute downpours can come in. And obviously that ground is still pretty fragile in some of those areas. We could be seeing anywhere from 8 to 12 inches in some of these locations. And that is enough that that'll rush down into some of those low-lying areas. Flooding could still be a big concern. Unfortunately, we're talking about rain in the forecast every single day for the next 7 days as they continue those cleanup efforts across Nepal.
5: The flooding has already killed hundreds of people. Crews have been able to save more than 3,700 people so far. 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
5: Iranian officials are calling for Muslim countries to unite against their, quote, real enemy as the U.S. continues to pressure Iran's economy.
11: Iran's supreme leader, Mojtaba Khamenei, released a rare statement calling on the Iranians to use less domestic production and reliance on the U.S. dollar. Now, his official X account posted, equally vital, is giving special attention to economic growth, boosting production, gradually phasing out the U.S. dollar from playing a pivotal role, and ultimately making resistance economy the central focus, all of which are among the goals of the service-oriented government. This comes as the U.S. naval blockade remains in full effect. U.S. Central Command says as of August 28th, CENTCOM forces have redirected 82 commercial vessels, disabled three, and boarded two to ensure compliance.
5: Fox's Trey Yingst. As the House heads back into session this week, one representative is proposing new legislation that would require influencers to disclose if they get money from other governments.
12: Florida Republican Congresswoman Anna Paulina Luna has introduced the Foreign Propaganda Registration Act. It would amend the Foreign Agents Registration Act, requiring social media influencers to disclose if they get paid by foreign governments.
13: I've talked to many Democrats, and they're frankly tired of what's happening, too, because what you're seeing is the polarization in this country is not organic. It's being manufactured, and it's being manufactured a lot by our adversaries.
12: Luna says her bill will go hand in hand with another piece of legislation that would update FEC laws, requiring influencers to disclose if they're being paid by political action committees or political candidates. Jessica Rosenthal, Fox News.
5: The Little League World Series championship is today in Williamsport, Pennsylvania. Henderson, Nevada will face Curacao. Nevada beat Ohio 12-2 to win the U.S. title, while Curacao shut out Japan 4-0 for the international crown. That title game will begin at 3 p.m. Eastern. I'm Angelo
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0: Well, the weekend's upon us. Welcome. You are at home with Gary Sullivan. This hour is brought to you by Easy Breathe. The Easy Breathe ventilation system actually creates an air exchange from the lowest level in your home, and it removes the most polluted air from the structure, making the room better. Cleaner air replaces that dirty air that's settled in the base and does just a marvelous job. This is your last chance. They have a sale going on during the month of August, so you've got like a day to take advantage of it. It's $250 off, and give you a couple humidity guides to see where the humidity is in your home. And you can check out their website, too. It's letter E, letter Z, breathe.com. And give them a call, really. If you've been thinking about getting it, that'll probably be the best price of the year. So take advantage of that. All right, another weekend getting a few things done around the home, and give you a quick update. Number one is we are now up to over 360 stations. And our latest affiliate I'd like to welcome is WBAL. That's out of Baltimore. And they join us from 7 to 10 a.m. every Sunday morning. So welcome. Thank you for joining our network. I hope you learn a lot. I have a couple things to say. I've been doing radio for 40 years. I've been doing this network for, I don't know, close to 30 years. And the purpose of this show is to teach, have a little fun. I've coined a couple phrases that I'd like to start everybody in the Baltimore area out with. And that is, number one, I'm all about easy. If the project can be done an easier way, we'll talk about that. I didn't say we would cut corners. Just do it the easier way. You'll also hear me preach about water is your home's number one enemy, and it certainly is. Any water penetration into your home is a problem, and we need to find a source, and we need to eliminate it. I will also use the phrase, if you ignore that $10 repair, it'll become a $100 repair. And if you ignore it then, it'll become a $1,000 repair. So I will always encourage you about maintenance and about taking care of problems that you see. I'll also, and you will also hear a lot of conversations regarding decks, how to take care of them. It seems like it seems like a wood deck on the back of the house is all work and no play sometimes. So we'll try to talk about using some of the better products that last a little longer. We'll talk about mold in your home and what causes that, how to identify it, how to get rid of it. No, it's not always bleach. We'll also talk about algae and fungus outside. Toilet flushes are big. So cleaning the garage and how to seal the floor and make it safe. Healthy air. Those are all the subjects we'll cover. So welcome. Thanks for joining our network. Our phone number, if you've got a question regarding your home, is 800-823-8255. So feel free to join us and ask your questions. It's very interactive. We take calls. That's what we do. We take calls about your home. So again, I do want to thank WBAL for joining the At Home with Gary Sullivan Network. All right, let me give you that phone number one more time, folks. You can grab a line up. It's 800-823-8255. A quick reminder, too, each hour of the show is available via podcast, wherever you get your podcast. If you have the iHeart app, just click Podcast At Home with Gary Sullivan. Danny's got the dates and the hours listed. And I didn't ask Danny, but we had a local guest yesterday that we did a podcast with.
1: Yes, sir.
0: But it's a national company, and it's Culligan Water Softeners and Water Systems, really. And
1: yes,
0: we'll put that up, or Danny's got it up as a
1: podcast. Yeah, it's already there, available. Okay.
0: So we talked about just a couple weeks ago about hard water. If you want to know what's out there, kind of get a comfortable feel for it, even though that is a local Culligan dealer, there's a lot of good information out there about chemicals that are in waters, PFAS, which is, I think, what do they call them? The chemicals that never go away. They're lifelong. How to get rid of those. how to soften water. So a lot of really good information there. If you get a chance, take a listen to that. I think you'll pick up some information. That is what the show's all about, is giving us some information or try to find, you know, a way to get that fixed and what's causing the problem. Go to the source. We talk about that a lot. So, again, that number is 800-823-8255. And let's talk a little bit about what's going on in your home. This is a good time of year, really, to wrap up summer projects, even start some summer projects. That's okay, too. We got enough time. And sometimes we get into areas, of course, where I'm not an expert in. You know, I mean, you can't be an expert in everything. And I'll let you know that. And but at the same time, we'll try and give you some options also on what to take a look at and what, you know, how to get that answer. All right. Well, let's kick things off in the Maryland area. And James, welcome to At Home with Gary Sullivan.
2: Hey, sir. I just had a sprinkler system on my lawn installed here in Ocean City, Maryland, and I was wondering what you thought would be a good time to spray in the afternoon or at night.
0: Well, you'd probably really want to do it right before dawn. And here's the reason.
2: Okay.
0: If you spray it at night, what will happen is the grass will stay wet all night. So the grass is going to be wet. The bushes might be wet for like 12 hours. And if you live where there's even some humidity and you got all this wet area, you're going to get a lot of fungus and mildew on plants and fungus on the grass. So definitely not, you know, early evening or early nighttime. That's a no-no. In the daytime, if you do it like, 3 o'clock in the afternoon, it's hot and you get a lot of evaporation. So, again, I think I've got mine set, quite honestly, I think it's 4:30 or 5 in the morning. And it comes on.
2: Okay.
0: And, you know, it goes for like an hour, I think. It's all computerized.
2: Okay. All right. Well, thank you. Thank you for answering my question. I love your show. Thank you.
0: You're quite welcome, James. Thanks for the call. Appreciate it. You're good to go then. And, again, I wanted to finish my thought for people that maybe were following along. And that is, if you do it at 4 or 5 in the morning and you run for hour and a half and the sun comes up at 6 or whatever in the summertime, you know, it starts drying out right away. But the water that you have sprayed on didn't evaporate. And it's not going to sit on the foliage for, you know, all night and cause fungus and other problems. So, yeah, 4, 5, 6 in the morning, that's perfect. That's perfect. All right, there are so many things. I do want to say we had a call yesterday, and they were talking about running, I think it was a sprinkler line underneath a concrete driveway. There are certainly companies that bore and do that. Not all sprinkler companies will do that underneath concrete surfaces. But if you do get to a point where you definitely want to do that, a lot of times you can just spray from one side of the driveway and it'll get the other side also, get the right nozzles. But if you do bore underneath something to get a water line over there, put down two pipes, okay? And one of them can just be a conduit in case there's ever a time where you need to run wires underneath that driveway for whatever reason. Who knows? Once they're out there, once they're boring, it's not going to cost you that much more to get that second line in there. All right, we'll take a break. Jim, you'll be up first. And Lisa, you can join us as we talk a little home improvement. And you're at home with Gary Sullivan.
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0: All right, back at it we go. We are 20 minutes after the top there. Talk a little home improvement. If you'd like to join us, do so. We got a spot for you. And Jim, welcome.
11: Morning again, Gary. About 2 or 3 weeks ago, you had a caller on there that said to use Open Cell. I was considering encapsulating my attic. I'm going to bite the bullet. And he said to use an open cell, and then I was looking at the R values. I've only got 6 inches rafters to play with, you know, to do it with. Mm-hmm. And the R value, I think, on the open cell was 26 for 6 inches, and it was almost 30 for the closed cell. And what I was curious about, yeah, when you get USA insulation, I know you'll have him back. When I ask him about encapsulation of attics and stuff.
0: Yeah, we have asked him in the past about that. And so when you do whole encapsulation, the open cell is going to be, you know, like right now, if you were going to insulate your attic, you would use a closed cell insulation on the floor of the attic. Okay. And
11: well, I was going to do the rafters. I was going.
0: Yeah. Well, when you're doing your total encapsulation, you're doing the rafters Exactly. You're actually going to, in some cases, take care of the insulation that's on the floor and take it off. It's totally encapsulated.
11: That's what I had in mind.
0: Yeah, okay. All right. So, yeah, then that's awesome. Do you have a heating or cooling unit upstairs? Or I was just curious.
11: No, mine's downstairs. Downstairs, and all I've got, I think it's a 20 by 20 opening in the hallway to get up in the attic.
0: Yep.
11: And am I going to have to put some kind of like a fan or ventilation return system to take and rotate that air up that would be up in the attic?
0: Yeah, usually no. The way they're doing it is they're kind of creating an envelope for the entire house. So it's kind of going back to where it was before we had very little insulation. So I just want to make sure nobody gets confused on this. I think you got the picture, Jim. And you got it well. But right now, most of our homes, we have insulation on the floor, so we minimize the cool air from getting into the attic in the summertime. And we have ventilation. We bring the air from outside, and we push the real hot air out. When you encapsulate in your air conditioning your home, your attic becomes part of, we're not going to put vents up there to get air into that attic, but it's a conditioned space. It's air conditioned. All right. So we do the insulation on the sidewalls, on the rafters, the underside of the roof, down the sides. We just seal that up. It becomes part of it's like a room where we close the register vents. So no, you don't need anything. It's conditioned air, but we're not pumping conditioned air into it. In other words, it'll take care of itself.
11: All right, now on the eaves, I've got a hip roof and I've got 2 foot overhangs. Would I put more vents around there to make sure that's vented good in the wintertime?
0: No, so that's what I'm saying. That's what I'm saying. The venting system, we're clashing generations of how we treat our attics. So think about this.
11: Well, what?
0: Go ahead.
11: He's going to spray. What I'm thinking, he's going to be spraying the foam down the rafters, and it's going to go down into the eaves,
0: right?
11: And then that's going to close those eaves off. And I was kind of like, you're not going to get any outside air in them.
0: You don't want any.
11: What I'm curious about.
0: You don't want any.
11: Well, I know, but I mean, okay. But you do want air up in your eaves to kind of like, you don't want to block that off to where, that becomes a closed off space. Would you?
0: Well, it'll be still part of your attic area, though, will it not?
11: No, it'll be part of the roof area. I'm talking about the vents on the overhang.
0: You're talking about the soffit vents.
11: Yeah, the soffit vents. Now, right. You're going to have some type of venting in there, won't you? Because you're going to close all your joist pockets off, so that way you don't your rafter pockets off. Mm-hmm. You're going to close all them off, and you're not going to get any air into your eaves. Is what I'm saying.
0: Well. I think still the answer is no, because if you have venting there, even though it's a closed off space, if you have venting there and we have no outtake there, it's not doing you any good anyway.
11: Well, I'm just thinking you still have to have a bit of ventilation in your eave there, just for the eave, because it's not going to get up into the attic or nothing.
0: What I'm trying to say is the air from outdoors, even with those vents, are not going to be able to go into those vents because there's no air being taken out of those pockets.
11: I understand that. You're closing it off, but you're still going to have that pocket there where your ease is. You're going to have that little triangle of what, maybe
0: right.
11: 12 by 24 or something. You're going to have that pocket there that's in there. So
0: all right. All right, I'd have to double check, but I hear what you're saying. I just don't know if it's going to make that much difference, is all I'm saying.
11: All right, now I also asked you a long time ago about, I was telling you, like, if you encapsulate, if it reduces your shingle, your heat on your shingles and cause shingle earlier, mm-hmm. And I did find something on there that it does increase your shingle. It decreases your shingle life by 2%. I thought I saw there on just snooping around on the internet a little bit.
0: Well, I'm going to say if you encapsulate that attic and do whole house encapsulation insulation, that the underside of that roof will be cooler than it is now with total ventilation. So
11: Okay.
0: If it does, I'd be shocked, number one. Number two, it'd have to be 2% or less. Because your attic is going to be cooler than it is now. If you get a fully ventilated attic, you know, you get a nice ridge vent, you got all the soffit vents, it's 90 degrees outside, you're bringing air in, your air temperature in that attic is probably going to be about 105, somewhere in there. Right over 100 degrees. If it's 90 degrees outside, you'll have a 15 to 20 degree increase on the inside of the attic. Okay, if you encapsulate that thing, you probably will be about the same or less. So I don't know how it would damage the shingles any more than if you had it ventilated or non-ventilated. So it would be minimal at best. Hope that helps, Jim. Thanks for the call. I'll look into that whole soffit area, but I think you almost got to take air out to make it beneficial. We'll continue with your calls. You're at home with Gary Sullivan.
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14: I'm Roxanne Evans. A deadly shooting at a rave in Switzerland. A woman is dead and 5 injured. A manhunt now underway. The Nepal death toll climbs to over 800. Thousands are still missing as rescue teams battle dangerous conditions, including the threat of rising waters.
15: All this happening in the midst of monsoon season. Officials warn additional rainfall could severely hamper rescue efforts.
14: Fox's Marianne Rafferty. A South Carolina officer is dead, a second injured. The officers responding to a domestic dispute in Columbia. The suspect is dead. And a NASA success.
16: 3, 2, 1, ignition. And liftoff. Go Falcon Heavy and go Roman Space Telescope.
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18: 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It'll be sunny today and windy at times. Temperatures will be in the mid to upper 70s throughout the region. Tonight, mostly clear and overnight temperatures upper 40s to low 50s. For Monday, we start the week out with plenty of sunshine and temperatures in the mid 80s. For weather anytime, go to elkhornmediagroup.com. 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

0: All right, back at it we go at home with Gary Sullivan, taking your calls regarding your home, home projects, problems you're having, I don't know, maybe with a little concrete or the wood deck and looking for a solution. We'll talk about it. It's 800-823-8255. And Lisa, welcome.
1: Thank you, Gary. Good morning. How are you today?
0: I'm doing fine. Thank you.
1: Good. I have to say, Gary, I'm a multiple-time caller, and the last advice that you gave me was golden.
0: Great.
1: I was the gal with the turmeric stain in the bathtub, and I had tried about six different solutions over some months, and your solution of the oxy powder worked like a charm.
0: Great.
1: It was beautiful. Now I can stop looking at turmeric stains in the tub. So,
0: excellent.
1: You have my gratitude immensely for that.
0: Very good. Glad it worked.
1: So I do have a couple questions.
0: All right.
1: I heard you speak before about hardwood floors and the best way to clean them. And I remember you saying that it's not always necessary to sand. So, but before I found you, Gary, after 39 years, Bob Vila was my go-to home advice fella.
0: Uh-huh.
1: And he suggested mineral spirits. So I did do that, and I'll tell you, it pretty much stripped the varnish off the floor.
0: Really?
1: Yeah, it really did a number. The varnish, I mean, the house was built in 1956, and they're the original floors.
0: Okay.
1: So they were not pristine by any stretch of the imagination. However, they're completely stripped. They're dull. The finish is completely gone.
0: So I got a question, just out of curiosity. Are you sure those floors were varnished?
1: You know what? What constitutes? They were shiny. I'm not sure.
0: Yeah,
1: I'm really not sure.
0: And I thought you were going to ask me, well, how would I know? And I was going to go like, I don't know. But here's just something to stand up for my friend Bob. One of the things that hardwood floors, even back in the 40s, 50s, 30s, whatever, they weren't always varnished. We didn't have polyurethanes.
1: Okay.
0: We didn't have acrylic urethanes. And a lot of wood floors were protected with wax. Mineral spirits melts wax.
1: Okay.
0: So, it used to be a really big problem with a lot of people because a lot of people didn't know that. And they would then try to varnish that floor. And guess what? The varnish wouldn't stick to the wood because the wax was embedded into the wood. Because you used to put the wax, you used to use a paste wax, and then you would buff it in. And this is years ago. So it really get in, it didn't even impregnate the wood. And then somebody comes along, and next generation, two generations later, and I want to put a glossy finish on this. And they start putting varnish on there, and it starts peeling.
1: Okay.
0: So
1: that makes sense.
0: So I'm just throwing that out there as a hey, you know, this could be it. It may not. But mineral spirits should not take off varnish. It shouldn't hurt it at all. It might shine it up a little bit. In fact, one of the ways to tell if the varnish is a oil base or a water base, which is a big thing now, is to take rubbing alcohol and rub it over the surface, and if it's latex or water-based, it'll get real sticky. And if it's oil-based, it'll get real shiny. And that's how you tell, you know, what exactly the base of that varnish or urethane is. So I just wanted to add that for other people listening that, you know, that's could be a problem, could be an issue, may not, you know. So then the question is what? You got a bunch of dull something. You got a dull wood floor, for sure.
1: Yeah, so now it's really dull, and I want to spruce it up. Since he suggested the mineral, you know what, you might be absolutely, well, you have decades of experience. It may have been wax, because now it's completely gone. Whatever was the top coating on there is gone.
0: Okay.

0: So I just like more cleaning and any top coat that you would recommend.
1: Yeah, there's a couple. You hear me talk about Jaws products a lot. They have a hardwood floor cleaner, which will clean it. And that'll do a good job. There's also some products made by Bona, B-O-N-A, that are designed to clean and give it some luster. And I think I would go that route. If you go to, you know, I'm sure Home Depot, I know Ace Hardware has it. I go to a local Ace Hardware. And I've used that particular product in an area that was worn, or it appeared to be worn. And I used that as a cleaner. And when you add a little bit of sheen to it, it almost brings the color back. You know, it's like even stained concrete when it's really faded and you put a sheen on it, or you put water on top of it, all of a sudden it looks like it's new. That's kind of what the Bona does. And I think that's really where I would direct you to.
0: Okay. And is it just, is that the name brand? And
1: it is.
0: Just one product?
1: It is. So they do have a cleaner. Okay. They have a cleaner and restore, I think that's the word they use. But wherever you find it, you're going to, or just go on their website for a bit. Or go on Amazon. I'm sure they'll have all the different types and too. And maybe read up about it and see if that sounds like what we're trying to do. And I think it is. And it's, you know, it's not a real super expense too. So, but it sure worked for me. Now for the wood floors I have in my house now, I use the Jaws hardwood floor cleaner. And I still have a good coat of urethane on there, but you know, to clean it, you got to be really careful with hardwood or even laminates, because sometimes the cleaners aren't pH neutral and they get cloudy. And the Jaws wood floor cleaner is a pH neutral. So everyday cleaning, I use the Jaws hardwood floor cleaner. But for what you're talking, I think I'd try the Bona.
0: Okay. All right. That sounds good. Do you have time for another quick question, or do you have to move on?
1: Nope. Go ahead.
0: Okay. I have some shower doors that also came with the house in 1956.
1: Okay.
0: And everything needs clean. The tracks, the glass doors itself, the frames on the doors. And obviously, I'm going to have to take the tracks off. Mm-hmm. Do you have a recommendation is to get, because it's, wow, it's probably decades of mildew built on there that I have no idea where to even start to get it off.
1: So is it real mildewy? Is that what you're saying? And even water, maybe hardness, that's kind of a collection of everything?
0: Yeah, there's a collection of hardness around the perimeter where, not the tracks, the side panel. So there's hardness around there, and just the glass itself is cloudy, water-stained, kind of in that general area.
1: Well, there's a whole bunch of products that would work, and if you got any barkeeper's friend at home,
0: I
1: would just try that. That's my go-to baseline defense. It usually doesn't require anybody to go to the store, and it doesn't cost any money. You already bought it. So let's try and clean it with that. If that doesn't work... there's all kind of bathroom cleaners out there. There's the Magic Eraser, which works real well. But my real go-to is, if none of that works, I'll go back to the Jaws products, because this product is undefeated in my book. It's JAWSCleans.com, and they have a cream cleanser. Cream cleanser I've used on everything, including a halogen glass top stove, which when you burn food on it or something, it's just virtually impossible to get off. Just knocked it out in like 20 seconds. I mean, it is a great, great cleaner. But try your barkeeper's friend first. It'll take some elbow grease, but give that a try first. And it down at the bottom, if you want to just try, you could try, and just be careful with this. I rarely recommend this. But if you got some 4-0 steel wool and a little barkeeper's friend and do it very smooth. That sometimes will work really, really well on glass. You just got to be very careful. You don't want to get too aggressive with it. You definitely want to have some moisture involved. Definitely want to have the barkeeper's friend. Not saying you have to do that, but if you wanted to try a little bit of that down in the corner, see how that does too.
0: Okay, and what type of steel wool? I missed the first part
1: it's
0: of your description.
1: Four-aught. So there's zero, okay. Zero, zero, zero. It's very, very fine.
0: Okay, gotcha. Okay,
1: people that do windows all the time, they'll use, like for real stubborn and even sap stains and stuff, they'll use like trisodium phosphate in 4-aught steel wool. So it can be used, and it can be used with the barkeeper's friend. Just make sure there's a lot of that powder. You're just using this as just a little booster, if you will.
0: Okay, gotcha. Now, can I also use that on the tracks?
1: Sure.
0: Like in the spaces?
1: Sure. Sure.
0: Okay, perfect.
1: Yep.
0: Okay, sounds good.
1: Good luck.
0: Once again, say thank you for another round of wonderful advice. I appreciate you, Gary.
1: You're quite welcome. Thank you, Lisa. Thanks for the call. All right, we'll take a break. And, Jeff, you'll be up first. If you'd like to join us, do so. It's 800-823-8255. You're at home with Gary Sullivan.
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1: All right, back at it we go. About 11 minutes before the top of the hour, we're talking about your home improvement issues you may be having. 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It's 800-823-8255. And Jeff, welcome.
9: Good morning, Gary. How are you?
1: I'm hanging in there, brother.
9: Good. That's all we can do.
1: There you go.
9: Hey, I've got a question. Hopefully my daughter is listening. I have called you a few times. She had bought this house that was built in 1908. And she called USA Insulation, and they were going to do the foam. Now, she's convinced that it's balloon framing, and if they spray the foam in the walls, it's all going to run out into the basement. And I have framed so many things in my life, and I told her, every wall has a sill plate, a bottom plate.
1: Right.
9: It's just not going to run out into the basement.
1: Right. So did she express that concern with USA Insulation?
9: No, she just started getting on the Google, like everybody does, and she said, yeah, it's stick framing, it's balloon framing, everything will just run down into the basement. Yeah. And it's like, no.
1: Yeah. Well, even when you said that, I was thinking the same thing. And even if there is just total balloon or whatever, and it's just a big hollow space, you can certainly frame a base to that. It's just going to go as far as it can go, right? I mean, if it hits the sill plate or if it hits a piece of framing in the bottom, you would have ultimate R value. I think the USA Insulation gives you about an R7 per inch of thickness. You would eliminate any drafting. I mean, what did USA Insulation? They just gave her a quote. I mean, they're not gonna give you a quote and then just let the foam run out the bottom of it, even if it was possible to do that.
9: Exactly. That's what I was trying to explain to her. Then she got on there and she said, "Oh, the balloon framing." I said, "Nowadays,
1: it probably is.
9: They'll build an 8-10 foot wall, and then they'll set the next floor on top of the wall before in the balloon framing, they went all the way up and put a ledger on it."
1: Right.
9: And she's just convinced, and hopefully she's listening.
1: Well, you know what? We'll probably be the last people she might want to listen to, but I would encourage her just to call up and express her concerns to USA Insulation. Because I'll tell you, and let them tell her. We don't have to tell her. Let them tell her how they do it, what's going to prove that what she's concerned about isn't reality. And let's get it done, because I'll tell you, on those homes, you've probably heard me sing the praises of this old Victorian home that I went to and watched them do. And I got to think that might have even been a balloon foundation. I can't say I got back enough to even look at it when I was there, but it was probably built in the 19-teens or the 1920s. I mean, it very well could have been. And that house, I mean, you talk about a massive improvement without ever seeing it, but you could hear it, you could feel it. I mean, it was amazing.
9: There is a massive change when that spray foam is put in.
1: No question. My daughter, actually, she lives in Charlotte, and she tore her house. She bought a house and literally tore it down to the foundation. and had it, you know, rebuilt to a degree, well, rebuilt, kept some pieces, kept the foundation, kept the chimney, et cetera, et cetera. And when she was getting finished and running out of budget, she was like, this contractor wants me to do foam insulation, Dad. I said, well, how much more is it? Oh, it's like $3,000 more. I said, do it. You'll be so happy you did this. She goes, well, it's not like cold down here like it. I do it. And to this day, and she's got all, you know, she's got all the cha-chas in this house, and she still talks about that insulation. She goes, it made such a difference compared to the old house and them doing this, and even my friends that just use fiberglass. I mean, it's a game changer. So let them explain it to her.
9: There is no insulation in this. This is just laughing plaster. That's it.
1: Yep. Well, let me know how you make out, Jeff.
9: All right, I'll get back with you.
1: All right, buddy. Take care.
9: All right.
1: All right, let's go to Dan. Dan, welcome.
10: Hi, Mr. Rules. I'm a first-time caller.
1: Yes, sir.
10: And I live in Avon, Ohio.
1: Uh-huh.
10: My wife and I have a house that was originally built in January 2005 from a previous owner. Mm-hmm. So we moved in 2011, and then it's the windows are the original vinyl windows.
1: Okay.
10: And they're hard to open, and there's places where the seal busted, so it's very foggy.
1: Okay.
10: And, you know, so one of my cousins that he's like semi-retired from the window, he did window replacement on the side, and I asked him, I said, I'd like to get a quote if you're still interested in replacing my vinyl windows, because I guess I don't want to take a Band-Aid approach where, okay, I'm going to replace the seal, and then they're still hard to open and stuff.
1: Right.
10: And
1: right.
10: He goes, you're not going to like, you know, like I, he was, you know, I'm looking at, you know, maybe Pella. Yeah, I'm looking for replacement window. I have vinyl, and it has those, you know, the grid pattern, the same grid pattern, half screen. And he goes, you're not going to like it. You should just replace the glass and don't worry about it. And I just wanted to get your take. You know,
1: think you will like it. Your windows are not functioning properly. They're 20 years old. Not that everybody needs replacement windows at 20 years, but sometimes we do. I had some windows I put in a newly built home. I need to replace them in 15 years. Not all of them, but a lot of them. And we ended up putting in, I got talked out of doing like Champion windows when we were building the house. I ended up putting the Champion windows in the second time. And, quality vinyl, virgin vinyl. I've not had one service call. I bet we've had them for, let's see, we've been here 26 years, 15 years. So we've had them for at least 12, 13 years now. And I think you will like them. Why don't you, rather than going through him, why don't you get the Pella rep out there, get the Champion rep out there, get some quotes, ask some questions, and then start working on your decision.
10: Okay. Does it look bad if you split the project up? Because, you know, we have a lot of windows, and I was thinking about maybe do half the house, and then,
1: our intentions, Dan, when we did it, we were in the same place. We didn't want to spend all the money for the whole house right away. We were going to do the worst windows were in the back. We were going to do the back of the house, and then in a couple of years, we were going to do the front of the house. We did the back of the house in October. In January, we ended up doing the front of the house because it made that much of a difference. So, yeah, you can split it up, and then, you know, you can always go back to the well. Good luck to you. Take care. Thank you. 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
1: All
12: I'm Doug Donahoe with your Wild Horse Resort and Casino weather update. It'll be sunny today and windy at times. Temperatures will be in the mid to upper 70s throughout the region. Tonight, mostly clear, and overnight temperatures upper 40s to low 50s. For Monday, we start the week.

0: 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Clothes on your back, hat on your head, boots on your feet, and some junk in your trunk. Monday through Saturday, 10 to 6. Sunday for a fun day, 12:30 to 6. 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The Western Store. We count it a blessing when you come through our door. 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
2: 5 seconds to the gold medal, 4 to the gold medal. This impossible dream comes true.
3: The jury took less than 2 hours to reach its verdict. Remarkably fast when you consider they had 33 separate murders to consider.
4: I can't say at this moment what other nations will not go to the Summer Olympics in Moscow. Ours will not go.
5: I aim to try and tap.
6: News. I'm Carmen Roberts. Rescue crews in Nepal and Tibet are still searching for more than 3,000 people missing from Wednesday's catastrophic floods, and conditions are getting more dangerous again.
7: It's getting very complicated as heavy rains continue to fall, swelling the rivers and the lakes further upstream. Chinese authorities also said another lake was also created today.
6: Fox's Stephanie Bennett. At least 800 are confirmed dead. Still a lot of questions about the U.S. oil deal with Venezuela. President Trump touted as the biggest oil deal in world history.
8: President Trump today on Truth Social said the oil will fill up the strategic national reserves. It's unclear how quickly this deal could provide oil for the reserves, which have dropped to a more than 40-year low.
6: Fox's Alex Hogan. 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
20: The State of Israel came into existence in 1948. Although the United States was the first country to recognize Israel, they were under attack almost immediately. UN Representative Abba Eban speaks on Israel's nationhood.
21: It would seem to me that after 3,000 years, the time has arrived to accept Israel's nationhood as a fact. For here is the only state in the international community which has the same territory, speaks the same language, and upholds the same faith as it did 3,000 years ago. How grotesque would be an international community which found room for 127 sovereign units and which did not acknowledge the sovereignty of that people which had given nationhood its deepest significance and its most enduring grace.
0: Stay tuned to hear more history.
21: The sovereignty of that people which had given nationhood its deepest significance and its most enduring grace.
0: Stay tuned to hear more history.

0: Intensifying the search. I'm Carmen Roberts, Fox News. Rescue crews are working harder to find more than 3,000 people missing from Wednesday's catastrophic floods in Nepal and Tibet. And the U.S. State Department has given us an update on the vast majority of Americans missing.
1: State Department spokesman Tommy Pigott on ABC's This Week said the U.S. is in regular contact with officials in Nepal about how best to lend aid. For now, the fate of the Americans that remain missing is largely unknown.
2: We are currently unaware of any U.S. citizen deaths at this time. The highest priority, getting accurate information from the region, a hard region to reach at the best of times, made even more so by the devastation and the remoteness that we see.
1: Last week's flash flooding disaster has reportedly left hundreds dead in the region with thousands more still missing. A resident of the area described the devastation, saying nothing is left. Grinnell Scott, Fox News.
0: Iranian officials are calling for Muslim countries to unite against their real enemy as the U.S. keeps up economic pressure on Tehran. Fox's Trey Yingst has more from Tel Aviv.
3: Iranian officials are now reacting publicly to the new U.S. economic pressure against their country. Iran's Supreme Leader Mujtaba Khamenei released a rare statement over the weekend urging more domestic production and less reliance on the U.S. dollar. This comes as the U.S. naval blockade remains in full effect. U.S. Central Command says as of August 28th, CENTCOM forces have redirected 82 commercial vessels, disabled three, and boarded two to ensure compliance. Secretary of War Pete Hegseth indicated the U.S. military remains ready and alert should the Iranians try to disrupt these U.S. economic efforts near the Strait of Hormuz.
0: And this as Iran maintains it still controls the strait. 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
0: The Massachusetts jury in the trial of Lindsay Clancy for the murders of her three children returns from a weekend break tomorrow to resume deliberations.
16: The jury's now been deliberating for about 10 and a half hours. It's comprised of 9 women and 3 men. There are 6 additional alternates, and their ages are between 20 and 70. One thing they'll be considering tomorrow is the burden of proof for the insanity defense. In some jurisdictions, the burden is on the defense to prove insanity, but that's not the case in Massachusetts.
0: Fox's Nate Foy in Plymouth. And prosecutors argue Clancy planned the killings while her defense maintains that she was in a state of postpartum psychosis. Retirees are flocking to a coastal getaway, but that paradise is starting to feel the pressure.
17: Retirees are moving to Delaware's coastal Sussex County, but the growth is putting stress on local services. The county has added about 40,000 residents since 2020, with population growth roughly 5 times the national average. Delaware's beaches, lower property taxes, no sales tax, and no estate tax are attracting retirees from higher tax states like New York and New Jersey. But schools, healthcare, roads, and local businesses are struggling to keep up. One resident says he waited 9 months for a colonoscopy and 18 months for a dental appointment. Angelo Bavaro, Fox News.
0: And NASA reaches for the stars with a $4 billion space observatory launched into orbit today.
18: 3, 2, 1, ignition, and liftoff. Go Falcon Heavy and go Roman Space Telescope.
0: The new telescope blasted off from Kennedy Space Center in Florida aboard a SpaceX rocket. And this as NASA prepares to say goodbye to its Swift Space Telescope, which is expected to burn up in the atmosphere later this year. But NASA still has eyes on the universe. It has both the Hubble and James Webb Space Telescope still exploring the cosmos. I'm Carmen Roberts. This is Fox News.
19: In it.
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12: Well, welcome to the Jason in the House podcast. I happen to be Jason Chaffetz, and thank you so much for joining us. You're going to really enjoy this because we've got somebody who's very accomplished, who's also very patriotic, and we're going to talk about that, but somebody who believes in America, and it comes on the heels of another discussion we had with the former president of the University of Southern California, USC, but this, Jim Gash, is the current president of Pepperdine University, and Pepperdine has just been thriving. If you're not familiar with Pepperdine, you should make yourself available. 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Not only does it have one of the most beautiful locations and campuses in the world, but they do some really good, innovative things. We're going to talk about higher education and the need, but we're also going to talk about the role of patriotism. What does it mean? What is patriotism? Why is it important? And we're going to talk about all of those things, and we'll see where the conversation goes. So we got Jim Gash coming up. We're going to talk about the news because, you know, there's always something that's worthy of talking about. But you know what else is also out there? There's always somebody that's doing something stupid somewhere. So we're going to highlight the stupid. So let's get going with the news because there's a lot going on in the world. Not only is it the end of summer and people are going back to school, that's why I think it's good to talk to university presidents, but you got moms worried about junior and everything that's, you know, going on and making sure that they get back into school. So along with that, I think people are always worried about their kids, right? I worry about my kids. We happen to have 3 kids and 6 grandkids. So our kids are all married. We're getting a little bit older. But, you know, you start to see the school buses getting revved up and new school bus drivers. You got new curriculum. You got kids that are going into, you know, 3rd grade or 6th grade or whatever into high school for the very first time. So there's always this worry, right? This concern about what's going on. Everybody wants everybody to be safe. But one of the things that's out there are these mass surveillance tools. Now, we sometimes talk about them as a specific company. You hear in the news, Flock, you hear Meta, you hear Ray-Ban, you hear now Apple is in the news talking about how they might, the allegation is that they might be adding a camera to the latest generation of their ear pods or whatever you call them or whatever the new name might be. So that's out there. And, you know, you've all seen television shows or movies when all of a sudden a bad guy or there's a national security incident or a bank robber or a kidnapper. And then instantly the intelligence services are all gathering together and they're pasting together the trail of where did they go and what did they do. I mean, it all looks good on television. And there are a lot of good law enforcement cases where tracking somebody or being able to see and identify a potential vehicle that needs to be apprehended, that all sounds good. But the big balance, the big discussion in our country is how do you balance out the personal privacy issues? Now, I've talked a lot about this. I mean, it came out with a book last year called They're Coming For You, where we talk about how government, big business, and NGOs, these non-government organizations, there are data brokers out there that have been working to take this information and sell it, to monetize it, that people are scraping stuff off the internet, whether it be your name, but more importantly, recently, has been facial recognition. And there are literally billions and billions and billions of faces that are out there in the public that have been accumulating in these databases. And so part of what they're trying to do is build these databases. It's not just license plate readers that are out there. They would argue, hey, this is publicly available information, but there are also facial and facial recognition. You know, one of the things I found in my book that I wrote last year was a New York Times bestseller, is that government is collecting information and then selling it. They're monetizing it. They're taking your information, just some of the states were taking information and giving that information to law enforcement, or they were selling it and putting it out there. And that's deeply concerning, right? 16-year-old, suspicionless, hasn't done anything wrong. What do? Take that information and push it out there? No, that's really pretty nefarious, especially if the consumer doesn't know and the state benefits from that. So those types of things have happened in the past. Doesn't mean they're going on anymore now that a lot of this has been exposed, but it does beg the question of how, where is anybody preserve their privacy? And I think it's one of the big questions going into our future. When we start talking about artificial intelligence, when we talk about the need for data centers and the need for you to be able to make a really cool little video and that sort of thing, where do we get that information? Right now, I think the immediate concern is how are people using data and information in a manipulative way that you may not be aware of. So, for instance, Meta has made no bones about it. They're out there in a marketing campaign with Ray-Ban, and Ray-Ban is putting out these glasses where you can record things. You can use those glasses. And what I found in the book is there were some college-age students who were able to get some software and wrap it around it and then be able to identify people very quickly using any sort of video. But if you have video that's in glasses or maybe an ear or something like that where you really can't know. Now, Meta and Ray-Ban would say, well, there's a little light that comes on and that's your clue. But think of all the cameras. Don't limit your vision of this to just glasses, just an ear pod. Think of all the different cameras that are out there at any given time that you may or may not see. And it's not just, oh, it's a license plate reader and oh, I was speeding and I got caught in this speed trap and I never saw it. It's not, it goes well beyond that. It goes on to you, for instance, taking a video of maybe a family member and then putting it up on social media, and maybe it's not a private account. Well, guess what? People are scraping that, taking that information. So if we know that Jill as a daughter and her daughter is Gabby and Jill posts that up, suddenly we know Gabby, we know her face, and we know is connected to Jill. Oh, we know that Jill is married to John, and now John, well, his brother is, you know, you could see where this whole network is being put together, and that's what is scaring a lot of people. Now, you have the United States Congress that needs to address these situations, but I'm just telling you, having served in that body with 535 members in the House and the Senate, there are only a couple who kind of start to understand this. You have a lot of attorneys, you have a lot of doctors, you have a lot of people who are maybe in real estate or owned a small business and did real well. What you don't have are a lot of people from the tech industry who actually understand this. One person who actually understands probably more about this type of thing than anybody else is J.D. Vance, our vice president. Just because of his background prior to elective politics, he had been investing and involved and engaged in. I'm not saying he's the resident expert on all of this, but it's not as foreign to him as others. The point being is that it is a very, very difficult situation, and it is very in depth and where it's going, and the ability to slow it down, put that genie back in the bottle, I think is one of the biggest questions. And quite frankly, I don't think either party Republicans or Democrats, has figured out and really come up with a platform to say, here is how we balance. That's the question, right? How do we balance the needs of personal privacy? Because I believe that you have a personal right in this country to anonymity, that you have a right to be forgotten. You have a right to be, if you're a suspicionless, law-abiding student, a citizen, you don't have the, you shouldn't have to have your name out there everywhere just because you walk into public. Just because you're out there in public doesn't mean you somehow gave up your Fourth Amendment rights. And the parallel I see is actually a Supreme Court ruling on guns. What the court ruled, and I can't remember the name of the case, nor am I an attorney, but the court basically said, look, you have a concealed carry right permit to use your permit. Permit's probably not the right word, but it is permissible for you to go in public places, even though that business, maybe it's a grocery store, says, oh, we don't allow guns. Well, if through your day-to-day travels, you're carrying, what the court ruled is you don't have to put your gun here, put your gun there. If you're using publicly available places that are open to the public, then, yeah, you have a right to carry. So if I read that right and understand it right, I think that's going to be sort of the mindset moving forward, that if you do have a right to privacy, that should be able to carry yourself forward. Now, how do we balance all that out? I wish I could give you this solution in the next 4 or 5 minutes, but what I have a deep concern about is your ability and your right to be forgotten. When you enter into a contract with, say, a social media company or whoever it might be, you agree that they're going to provide you information about when you use their maps or when they do whatever, that they're going to provide you information, and that your consideration for giving that up is that they're going to be able to monetize you. But I also think at some point you're able to give that up, that you should say, all right, I'm not going to be part of your app. I'm not going to take your information. What I'm going to do now is terminate that contract. Well, the problem is social media companies, others don't terminate monetizing your information. They may have sold it or put it out there to data brokers, or somebody may have scraped it and then they monetize it. And so that's a problem, and that's where I think we should address things. I think you should have the right to be forgotten in the United States of America. That's where I'm at on it. All right, time to go after the stupid, because you know what? There's always somebody doing something stupid somewhere. We go across the world to go find these things, and we're going to start in the UK. In the United Kingdom, a UK town council issued a public apology after placing a dead end sign next to a cemetery. Ooh, ouch. That was a little stupid. Somebody not thinking, hey, we got to put a sign up here because this doesn't lead anywhere. Maybe not dead end. Maybe that's not the best one. Now we go to Cornell. And if you go to Cornell, the allegation here is that they had to update their housing rules to clarify that butchering game animals in the communal kitchen is not allowed. This comes after last year's incident where two students skinned a bear that had been cultivated, I believe, legally, but decided to, you know, do that in the kitchen. Maybe somebody didn't appreciate that. I like hunting. I think hunting's good, but be a little sensitive to maybe where you're going to butcher that animal. That might be some really good advice. Anyway. All right, now let's go to the BBC. BBC.com had this because, you know, I'm always scouring that. At least the staff is. This is the headline. Man driven insane by noise admits killing fish. A man who admitted using motor oil and detergent to kill his neighbor's fish after being driven, quote, driven completely insane, end quote, by noise of a water pump in the pond, has been sentenced. This gentleman, evidently age 76, pled guilty on the day of his trial, saying, yeah, unfortunately, I did. Don't kill the fish. There's got to be a better, smarter way to resolve that problem. Ay, ay, ay. And we're going to wrap this one up. I hope you've seen this video. Please go out of your way to see this video. It's really good. This is a gentleman, according to TheHill.com. Darth Vader crashes a city council meeting in San Diego to express his support of flock cameras. The man, I think, was making a point about flock cameras. And he got there, he dressed in a Darth Vader outfit. Somehow, some way, the city council allowed him to speak his piece in his Darth Vader voice, trying to make a point that he does not like these cameras. If you haven't seen the video, it's pretty entertaining. My guess is, my hope is that you have seen it.
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24: Joe DiMaggio was named the greatest living player in a 1969 poll of sports writers. He took the great American pastime of baseball to new heights during his career and defined the term sports hero in the 40s and 50s. Jolton Joe was known for the power of his batting. After World War II, he became a national hero, and even people who didn't like the New York Yankees liked Joe. He announced his retirement in 1952.
25: I said last spring, I thought this could be my last year. I wish I could have had a better year. But even if I had hit 350, this would have been my last year for me anyway. You all know I've had my share of injuries and setbacks during my career. In recent years, these have been too frequent to laugh for. When baseball is no longer fun, it's no longer a game. And so, I've played my last game of ball.
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26: A key Senate race is in North Carolina. The Democratic candidate is former Governor Roy Cooper, who won the state by 5 points in 2020. But in 2024, President Trump won the Tar Heel State by 3 points. What about this year? Our Fox News survey of North Carolina voters shows Cooper leads Republican Michael Whatley by 9 points. Some of that is because of greater party loyalty among Democrats. 97% back Cooper, while 87% of Republicans support Whatley. Plus, independents favor the Democrat. Another thing Cooper has in his favor is his personal rating. 54% of North Carolinians have a favorable view of him compared to 40% for Whatley. And by an 8-point margin, more Democrats than Republicans say they're extremely motivated to vote. We hope you're motivated to visit our homepage, foxnews.com/poll. I'm Dana Blanton. That's your Poll Parade.
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2: Can AI be more safe for kids? One leader in the field thinks so. OpenAI is now unveiling a new experience for teens on their flagship artificial intelligence model. ChatGPT for Teens is now available. It makes use of the same platform as the standard ChatGPT, but invokes parental controls, which also allow those parents to monitor their teens' use of the AI and be notified of safety concerns, to preset homework reminders, and even institute so-called quiet hours. But what's more is that if the AI begins to think a user is between the ages of 13 and 17, it puts the account into teen mode. OpenAI says the teen experience will include a study mode focusing on academic activity, engaging users in learning about subjects instead of just answering questions posed to it. That's a response to concerns from educators that students use AI not as a learning tool, but as a mode of academic cheating. With Fox on Tech, I'm Evan Brown, Fox News.

0: Jackson in the house.
1: Now it's time to bring on Jim Gash, who's the president of Pepperdine. And thank you so much for joining me. Recording this podcast, you heard me. It just came in and I said, oh, we're talking about the stupid. And next thing I know, we're talking with Jim Gash. That they're not related. I promise you that.
2: Great, great. Well, I appreciate that that endorsement of the next guest is not stupid.
1: It's quite the introduction, isn't it? Yes. Yes,
2: it is. It is. Although there are times when my wife corrects your misimpression of me.
1: Well, that's between the two of you. I'll let you do that. Look, okay. I had a chance to chat with you the other day, and it was really a fascinating conversation. So I'm thrilled that you would join us here on the podcast, and really excited about this op-ed too that you wrote for The Hill, and I want to get into that as well. But how long have you been the president now, Pepperdine?
2: Well, first let me say thank you for having me on, and I enjoyed our conversation, and I appreciated the invitation to join you. This is now, I'm just starting year 8, so I've just finished 7. I started right before COVID. I told my predecessor, I said, who's going to win the Super Bowl? He said, what are you talking about? I said, well, clearly you could tell the future. You knew COVID was coming, so you left. So tell me who's going to win the Super Bowl, and maybe I can impress some friends as the season was getting started.
1: Well,
2: so that's when I started and I've been running since.
1: Well, it's a very prestigious university. Give us some stats about the size and stature. And you were telling me about its presence, you know, above and beyond that campus, one of the most beautiful campuses in all of all the world, but above and beyond California.
2: Well, many people know, Pepperdine is situated in Malibu, right across the street from the Pacific Ocean. And so we often say this is the kind of campus God himself would have built if only he could afford it.
1: Yeah. There's a lot of truth to that. Yeah.
2: We have just under 1,000 acres in Malibu overlooking the PCH, but that's not the beautiful thing about this place. The beautiful thing is the people. And we've got about 3,600 undergrad. We've got a total of 6 schools, including the undergrad, about 10,000 students. Campuses in D.C., Florence, London, Heidelberg, Lake Geneva, Switzerland, Kyoto, and I'm missing one. Buenos Aires, Argentina. So the sun does not set on Pepperdine.
1: Wow.
2: And we're also Division I athletics and compete very, very well. 5 teams in the Sweet 16 in the spring alone last year.
1: No, it's a good university with a great reputation. And Fox News' own Will Cain was right.
2: Exactly. Yeah. One of our proud alums.
1: He brags about Pepperdine a lot, and I know why, but talk to me a little bit more about the mission, because you've been able to thrive where not everybody else has been able to thrive. You've been able to walk out of it with, where we are today with a solid reputation, and not everybody does. So what's the difference? How are you able to pull that off?
2: Well, Pepperdine was founded in 1937 by George Pepperdine, a man of deep faith and a man committed to the ideals of this country. You know, faith, freedom, entrepreneurship, free markets, free exercise of religion, free speech. And so we have held fast to that. And so we are an unapologetically Christian institution where students are strengthened for lives of purpose, service, and leadership. And our goal is to prepare them to be leaders, not just people who have a degree where they've learned some stuff. Right. That's important too, and to get a job. But it's a whole person education to prepare them to be citizens of this country and to take the baton of freedom from the prior generation and continue to run with it.
1: You're listening to Jason in the House. We'll be back with more of my conversation with Pepperdine President Jim Gash right after this.
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4: This is House Call for Health. A recent study finds avoiding 3 things in middle age could lead to 13 more years without dementia. They are smoking, high blood pressure, and diabetes. The study was conducted by NYU Langone and published in the journal Neurology Open Access. They looked at long-term health data to see how midlife cardiovascular wellness shaped brain function decades later. And they found if you don't have those 3 vascular threats between ages 48...
0: News. I'm Jack Callahan. Rescue teams racing to find survivors following catastrophic flooding along the Nepal-China border.
5: Officials say more than 750 people have been killed. Another 3,000 are still missing. Crews are digging through feet of thick mud and debris, searching for victims.
0: Fox's Marianne Rafferty. NASA launching a new space telescope from Florida this morning.
6: It's the next big thing in space discovery. During its five-year mission, the Roman is set to work as a discovery machine, which could answer tons of questions we have about the mysteries of space. What is the universe made of? How does it work? Are we alone?
0: Fox's Madison Scarpino. President Trump says the crude oil agreement with Venezuela will allow the U.S. to take control of oil fields with 65 billion barrels of reserves. Venezuela's president calls the agreement historic and says it will revive her country's economy. 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

0: Jason in the house.
1: I look back when I was in college, it's getting to be a few years ago, the world's changed. I mean, when I was just first getting in, it sounds like I'm super old. My kids like to tease me and say, tell me what it was like living in the 1900s. Like, right. Oh, shut up. Exactly. Like, just exactly. Shut up. You were born in the 1900s. What are you talking about? But, you know, the world's a lot different. You know,
2: it is.
1: My kids are hard to believe. You know, they're looking at the idea of not having a mobile phone. And I said, like, when I first started going to college, I had to go to the computer lab because not everybody had a computer.
2: So, right.
1: So tell me about the students today, because they're living in an atmosphere where everything is instantaneous. There's just social media is so, I mean, it's just omnipresent.
2: It is. And like you, I'm from the 1900s as well. Two of my three kids are from the 1900s. And I tell them, you know, you have so many things that we never had. You have a remote control. I was the remote control. I sat in front of the TV with my hand on the dial, and my dad said next, and I clicked it, and then next, and then I clicked it.
1: Right.
2: And now they have 100,000 different things to watch on their phone in their hand, and that's the problem. We have told this next generation, hey, we've got an idea for you. We're going to put something in your palm where you can see good things and bad things, and you can compare yourself to everybody out there on their best day, exaggerated, and compare them to yourself, and then, you know, see how that goes. So one of the things we're trying to do here, and we're doing it quite well, is to create a place of community where get out of your phone, get out of your computer, get out of your room, and get into community.
1: Right.
2: And so we just cut the ribbon, in fact, 1 week ago today, on the second of the four parts of a village we're opening in the middle of campus. And we were able to get that going. My first meeting with the Board of Regents, the governing board in September of 19, saying, what we need right now, what America needs right now, is community. It doesn't need a great arena. It needs a place for people to go and be together. Mm. And so we also created what we believe is a world-leading resilience program. Every single incoming freshman has to take a course where there is an intense focus on resilience, on the various aspects of how do you become someone who fights the loneliness and anxiety and depression that this generation is dealing with. And we do it grounded in faith. And so we believe that's an institutional distinctive that really leads to a kind of culture and community where students thrive and they're thriving.
1: I mean, that's the trick, right? They've got to learn this balance. I mean, these tools, these apparatus that are just in our hands all the time are like I said, omnipresent. But finding that balance and, you know, some people like to say, oh, you get your toes in the grass, you know, and just enjoy life and the beauty of the world. But you wrote this op-ed, I really like it, was in The Hill. It says, 250 years, American colleges should still teach patriotism. Explain that, verbalize what you're talking about there.
2: Well, what I'm trying to, and it shouldn't be controversial. I mean, really, it right. should not be controversial. It shouldn't be like, oh, there's an op-ed on this. Well, why would there be an op-ed on that? Well, because this is now a contested question, whether our country is based upon ideals that are worth preserving. And the idea that you can love your country at the same time as calling it to be the best version of itself. Not saying, well, gee, we've done some bad things as a country in the past. We've done some bad things recently, so we should throw the whole thing out and start over. We should deconstruct, and we should throw it away without any idea of, well, what would we replace it with? And of course, we're seeing now, well, we should get rid of the Senate. We should get rid of the police. We should get rid of prisons. We should get, like, and how will that go?
1: Right.
2: So the idea is love your country enough to try and call it to its highest and best self, and teaching them that your country, yes, has had some problems, and we've owned those problems, and we're going to continue to have problems, we're going to continue to own those problems, and it's the greatest country ever that was created, and the ideals are timeless, and the ideals are right, and so let's work on complying with those, with living up to them rather than throwing them away.
1: So how do you do that as a university president? I mean, you can set the overall vision. I think the reason you've thrived at Pepperdine and Pepperdine is thriving because that message is getting, but how do you do that as a president? And how do you do that ultimately in the classroom? Or is it just beyond the classroom?

0: Well, as some people much smarter than me have said for generations, personnel is policy. Who you hire matters more than anything else, is getting the right people who are aligned. And there's a difference between alignment and loyalty. Let me just say a word about that. Loyalty is someone who says, okay, this is what you want me to do. I will follow your directions. You just tell me what to do, and I'll be loyal to you. And that's better than the alternative. But the important thing is alignment. I took a sabbatical recently after 7 years and 3 months away, and I didn't worry for even a moment that we were going to drift in any direction, because the people that are in my senior team are aligned. And when they're aligned, you don't have to wonder what they're going to do when you're gone, because they already believe the same thing you believe. And for our faculty aren't politically monolithic. We have people who span, I wouldn't say all the entire poles of the political spectrum, but, you know, the center left and center right and center. And we have conversations in the classroom about difficult issues. And we actually are able to have those conversations without yelling at each other, without canceling each other. For example, October 7th happens. Not a single protest on this campus, not a single encampment, not a single instance of anti-Semitism. Why? Because we had conversations about it from the very beginning. One of my good friends is the president of Yeshiva University, and we had a conversation within 2 weeks of October 7th about what's going on in the world. I don't sign statements. I don't sign petitions. We have conversations. We're a convener. We're not a commentator. That's the university at its best.
1: Well, that makes a lot of sense, and I don't hear a lot of common sense necessarily from the others that can articulate it as smoothly as you just did. And so for that incoming freshman, let's say they're an undergrad and they're coming from out of state and they're trying to figure out the ways of the world, let's talk again about those pressures and the push, because online, the message that you're saying is very different than what they're being fed continuously 24/7 online.
0: Yeah, well, timing is interesting, because yesterday was the day that our parents of incoming freshmen said goodbye to their students in a very emotional but encouraging and joyful ceremony, where freshmen are here. Right. Now it's time to say goodbye to your parents and say hello to kind of living a life of integrity and character and community together. And so what that's like here is we talk about difficult issues. We surround our students with people who care about them and who are going to call them to be their highest self. Character education is unfortunately being neglected in ways that it didn't used to be. Calling our students to be a citizen of a country that is bigger than themselves, to be part of a community that is bigger than themselves. And so we try to buck the trend of what you see online and just become a community of closely knit people who believe the same thing and then can talk about things that they don't believe with each other.
1: Yeah, no, I think that's the attractant, right? That's what draws people in, and then it becomes a contagion in a really positive way, and then people say, oh yeah, and then they go on and, you know, they're just better people in life and in their mission in life. Let's talk
0: thing. Sure. When you walk into a room and you see, well, how do people behave? How do people treat each other? What is the culture here? Culture is everything. And so if you create a culture when they arrive on campus that says, this is what a Pepperdine student does. These are the relationships they have with their professors. These are the relationships they have with each other. These are the spiritual life opportunities that are available, then they adapt to the culture, and that culture is what's been missing in many places in higher education.
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9: I'm Gianna Gelosi with your Fox True Crime Minute. A Florida woman wanted for murder has been arrested after 7 weeks on the run. Isabel Rose Johnson was taken into custody August 13th in Cottondale, Florida, about 60 miles northeast from the Freeport property where police found the remains of Jason Coolhart. The 43-year-old father was initially reported missing May 24th, his body found a month later with a zip tie around his neck, buried in a shallow grave covered in concrete with a black Cadillac parked over it. During the manhunt, police described Johnson as cunning and a master manipulator. They say she was a dangerous swindler who was known for concocting fake sob stories to gain favors or money from strangers. They say the 38-year-old used several aliases and had a network of accomplices as she evaded police. Five other people have been arrested in connection to the case. Authorities say they expect more to come. No motive has been released. There's more on this story at foxnews.com or subscribe to the Fox True Crime podcast. I'm Gianna Gelosi with your Fox True Crime Minute.
10: This is House Call for Health. Today we're talking about dengue fever, not because of a specific outbreak, but to highlight the risk. The Mayo Clinic describes it as an illness from mosquito bites, most often found in tropical and subtropical areas of the world, like the Caribbean, Latin and South America, Southeast Asia, and the Pacific Islands. And while it's more common in those areas, there are cases in Europe and the United States. With a mild case, you might get a fever and flu-like symptoms, including headache, muscle or joint pain, upset stomach, vomiting, swollen glands, and a rash. But a worse version, called dengue hemorrhagic fever, can cause a sudden drop in blood pressure, bleeding, and even death. You can get a vaccine for it. It's two shots a few months apart. But the World Health Organization says the vaccine alone won't lower the number of cases where it's most common, suggesting people also need to prevent mosquito bites and manage mosquito populations. For more health news, go to foxnewshealth.com. House Call for Health. I'm Lisa Brady, Fox News.

0: Jason in the house.
1: Talk to us about growing up. What was life like? Where were you born? That sort of thing.
2: I was born in Inglewood, California. My parents met and fell in love at Pepperdine stayed in the area. Yeah, so I'm a second generation. My kids are third generation, and I'm about to be a grandpa and have a fourth generation, God willing, Pepperdine student. And so grew up in Santa Rosa, California, moved there when I was two. My parents were both public school teachers. And so in Santa Rosa, it was faith, it was family, and it was sports. That's what we did. We did those three things, and we did them together. So I just remember, you know, having a little church service on a Sunday morning just with the family before I went to, you know, a soccer game. And so my faith started the day, my family was with me, and athletics was what we did.
1: Was there a sport of choice? Were you like Will Cain and water polo as your game, or what was it?
2: If I was a water polo player, we would have had me being resuscitated many, many times throughout a game. Me in the water, I'm not a great swimmer. So, no, I was a track athlete. I was a pole vaulter. Actually won the national championship as a 13-year-old in the pole vault.
1: How high did you go?
2: I went 10 feet 10 inches as a 13-year-old, and that was the national championship win that year. And then I ended up being, shall we say, slower than I needed to be an elite pole vaulter. Right. But then it was football, soccer growing up. But when I realized in high school that the girls went to the football games and not to the soccer games,
1: Well,
2: I'm shallow enough to have chosen football for that reason. And then, you know, played basketball as well, but football in college, and then I ended up throwing the javelin in college as well.
1: Wow. Now, pole vault is so, do you get the family around and say, hey, family, come on, let's go do some pole vaulting? I mean, it seems like a skill set with a limited life, sort of like place kicking, which is what I did.
2: Yeah. I remember, what happened was when I was five and my older brother, who's a year older than me, was six, my dad decided we were going to build a pole vault pit in the backyard. And we did. And he actually made pole vault poles for little kids. He got plumbing pipe and fiberglass and sanded them down. And we had a pole vault pit. And so for a while, I held the world record as a five-year-old in the pole vault, 3 feet, 4 inches. And the reason I held the world record is because the world record book only had six-year-old and up. And so there was nobody who had ever submitted anything as a five-year-old. So I was the first for a long time. And my older brother ended up being the school record holder at Stanford for a decade in the pole vault. And then his son this past year won the California State Championship as a junior. So pole vaulting is in the family. But unfortunately, my brother and his son had a whole lot more speed than I did.
1: What could go wrong building a pole vault pit in your backyard? I can't see any liability there. I just don't understand.
2: No, of course not. But you know, when you're 5 years old, first of all, you're pretty pliable. So when you hit the ground wrong, you're okay. And I'm not falling from very high height at that point. And so by the time we were seven and eight, we had to be pole vaulting other places because the backyards we kind of outgrew it.
1: That's pretty
2: funny.
1: But it
2: was good times. I mean, those are family times when we traveled to track meets around the country. We didn't stay in hotels as we drove there because we couldn't afford it. We camped. So we were in the campgrounds of America on the way to the national championship, track meets in Louisiana and Ohio and New Mexico, all around. My parents, public school teachers, and I wouldn't have traded that life for anything. Summers off, summers were family time.
1: No, that's great. That's great. So at what point did you say, okay, your parents are public school teachers, but in the world of higher education, I mean, did you always say, hey, yeah, this is what I want to do. I want to run this place. Or how did that come about?
2: Well, how it started was I was a finance major in undergrad, and I crammed 4 years into four and a half. And so I graduated in December after playing out my eligibility, having redshirted. And during that semester, I met the dean of the Pepperdine Law School. Mm. And the dean of the Pepperdine Law School was an Abilene Christian grad, like I was at Abilene Christian, and he was recruiting for Pepperdine. And I had grown up wanting to go to Pepperdine. That was where I wanted to go because my parents met and fell in love there. My dad became a Christian at Pepperdine, but they didn't have a football team. And so when I realized I could actually go to Pepperdine and be a lawyer, because I loved my business law class my last semester. So I fell in love with the study of law while I was a student at Pepperdine. I applied to one law school. Things went well for me in law school. Decided during law school what I wanted to do with my life was to teach and to teach at Pepperdine. So I went off and practiced for a big firm, worked for a judge in Houston, worked for a big firm in D.C. and L.A., and when the chance came back to teach at Pepperdine in 1999, I thought, this is it. I've arrived. This is what I want to do with the rest of my life. And for 6 years, I taught and loved it, and then Ken Starr became the dean of our law school, and he was someone I had worked with in private practice, and he'd become a very good friend. My kids, before he passed, still called him Uncle Ken. Wow. And when that happened, I became his associate dean. He said, come on and join my team. Be the head of our social, academic, and spiritual life at the law school. And so I did that for a number of years and then led our global justice program. Spent a lot of time in Uganda. Been there now 31 times.
1: Wow.
2: And then also served in other roles as associate dean of strategic planning and external relations. And then when my predecessor announced he was stepping down, in 2018, the process began, and it turns out, looking back, I felt like I was in Slumdog Millionaire, where all of these things happened in your life that led you to a position that you'd never even wondered about. I wasn't planning on being the president, but if you look back, the board was looking for someone clearly who understood Pepperdine. My kids went to Pepperdine. My wife went to Pepperdine. So I was an alum. I was a professor. I was an administrator. I was someone who was a fundraiser and part of my job. Strategic planning was part of my job. And so when they came time to select the president in 2019, they handed me the baton. And actually, that baton was George Pepperdine's Bible. And I will tell you, there's not a moment in my life that I have treasured like that other than the birth of my kids and my marriage to my wife to get the sacred trust from George Pepperdine's Bible to say, this is what you're going to lead, a place that is committed to faith and committed to freedom.
1: Well, good for you, because the number of lives and souls that you are helping in that critical time of their life is, I mean, that's got to be tremendously rewarding. And, you know, some of these universities I look at are so mammoth, they're so huge, but I think a place like Pepperdine, which is still a good-sized school, You can affect the atmosphere and the personnel and the culture, as you referred to it, and shape it in such a way that you can create a winning formula, and that's obviously working at Pepperdine.
2: Well, it sure feels like where I'm supposed to be. Every day is full of joy because of what I get to do, but most days are fun.
1: Good.
2: Different things. Enduring joy is different than fun.
1: President Jim Gash, Pepperdine University. I really, really, truly a fascinating discussion. Congrats on the huge success at Pepperdine. You've made a solid brand name and university even that much better. So I really appreciate your sharing some time and thoughts.
2: Well, what a pleasure it was to be with you, Jason. Thanks for the leadership you have provided to this country and the voice you are in talking about important issues.
1: Well, thank you. Thank you. So again, Jim Gash, thank you so much for joining us.
2: All right. God bless you. Take care.
1: All right. I can't thank the Pepperdine president enough. See, super good guy. Pole vaulting. Didn't expect that. Pole vaulter done good. That's for sure. Super good guy. Would love it if you could rate the podcast. That's always helpful. Subscribe. It comes out every Monday. We've got like nearly 300 other podcasts in the can that if you have done through the years, some fascinating interviews, but really appreciated Jim Gash coming on and doing what he was doing. So again, rate it. 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This has been Jason in the House.
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5: I will not place the blame on subordinates, on people whose zeal exceeded their judgment, and who may have done wrong in a cause they deeply believe to be right.
6: I'm getting out of baseball because I don't feel that when I go on the field, I want to give 100%. And the people of America should look at a guy like myself that loves the game of baseball and being on the field and not being able to produce.
7: But it was the unanimous judgment of my advisors that resignation would carry a presumption of guilt sufficient to prevent a defense on the merits. And I'm afraid that what I've been hearing and seeing and reading persuades me that they were right.
8: People have got to know whether or not their president's a crook. Well, I'm not a crook. I burned everything I've got.
4: News as it happened.
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0: Big changes coming to Instagram for teens, including daily time limits and no more late night scrolling. Apple has set the date for its big iPhone event, and this could finally be the year we get a foldable Apple iPhone. You might be paying too much for your home internet. I've got the tools that can help you find a better deal, plus your tech questions answered. What's going on? I'm Rich DeMuro, and this is Rich on Tech. This is the show where I talk about the tech stuff I think you should know about. It's also the place where I answer your questions about technology. I believe that tech should be interesting, useful, and fun. The phone lines are open at 888-RICH-101. That's 888-742-4101. 888-RICH-101. Give me a call if you have a tech question, you need some advice, or you just want to share something interesting you've discovered. You can also send me an email. Just go to richontech.tv and hit contact. Guests on this week's show, we've got Chandler Hatton of Fairphone to discuss the company's first phone sold directly in the U.S. and why it is designed to be repairable. I've got it right here. Yes, I've taken a screwdriver to it, a tiny screwdriver, and you can replace a majority of the main parts on this phone. What a concept. And the camera is actually way better than I thought it would be. So we'll talk to Chandler about that. Very exciting that they're doing that here in the U.S. And later in the show, inspired by you, we've got Tyler, the antenna man, to explain how to choose the right over-the-air TV antenna. Sports season, football season starting right now. A lot of those games you can watch over the air. He will talk about all the things you need to know when it comes to choosing a TV antenna. Well, I hope you're having a fantastic week. If you follow me online at Rich on Tech, you know I'm celebrating a birthday this week, or I should say celebrated. We're still celebrating just a little bit. So thank you for all the well wishes. I really do appreciate it. I mean, the amazing thing about social media is that anyone and everyone can wish you a happy birthday. And that is a fun thing. It really is. So I am feeling the love. I really do appreciate all the well wishes. I'm still going through them, but it was very nice to read all of your comments. So I do appreciate that. Today's music is inspired by some of the songs I love from the 90s. So be on the lookout for that. But I want to talk about this because I mentioned this on TV and clearly it hit a nerve. Because I was just fielding questions and emails and all kinds of information about this. But the bottom line is you need to shop around for your home internet. If it's been a while since you compared plans, you need to check again. Options have changed a lot with fiber, 5G, and Starlink. Now, it used to be that cable companies for a very long time, they wired the homes in your neighborhood and they had a very big advantage. And when they first offered service, of course, they were trying to sign people up and they were willing to make a deal. But then prices slowly but surely crept up over the years. And now after all their hard work of running those cable lines in your neighborhood, they're being upended by wireless options like 5G home internet delivered by cellular antennas and even internet all the way from outer space using satellites, which used to be just mostly for rural areas. It used to cost a ton of money. The speeds were no good. That's all changed. So now, depending on where you live, you might have three good options to compare. And you might be overpaying or getting less speed than you should be for the price. So first things first, start with what's called the Speed Test Performance Directory. Yes, speed test, you probably recognize them. They're the people where you go to speedtest.net to do the speed test on your system. And so you want to do, they have a performance directory that lets you search by state, city, zip code, and you get to see providers, typical speeds based on what people are testing in that area, coverage and price ranges. So they actually do take all those speed tests and put them into this directory to give you an idea of what you can expect speed wise. Now, there might be a bunch of options on that list when you put your zip code in, but it tells you kind of like the percentage of coverage. So if you see something that says 1% coverage in your neighborhood, probably not your house. They probably just have a couple of houses wired for that or whatever they're serving. So that's speedtest.net/performance/United States. Okay. Next up, FCC broadband map. Now, this was started to give the government a more pinpointed idea of where high-speed internet is available and where it's not. They used to do it block by block, and then they realized, hold on, just because one block has internet doesn't mean every house there does. So now they do it down to the house. So go to the FCC broadband map, enter your exact home address, and see what providers say serve your area. This is broadbandmap.fcc.gov/home, and this will all be linked up on the website. Keep in mind, the FCC data is not always the most recent, and they will show not only wired, but also wireless options that are kind of new. Now, the third tool is independent. They're called AllConnect, allconnect.com. 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And they say the average price of an internet plan before taxes and fees is about $75 a month. Now, you may be paying more than that. 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Now, what they do is they review every service provider. They break down the speeds, the costs, the promotions, and more. 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Maybe you just don't need a lot of internet. You just want to pay the cheapest. 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Now, keep in mind, this is a free site, but they do make money from some of their advertisers and partnerships. So don't assume everything you're seeing is the best deal out there. You need to do your research. Watch for promo prices. Sometimes if it says $50 a month, it might jump up after 12 or 24 months. So be sure to look at the regular monthly pricing before you switch. And also compare the full cost. Sometimes they advertise just the price of the internet, but by the time you get all the equipment installation, the fees, the monthly fees to rent your modem, it could be more. Plus, you have to have auto pay these days. Everyone wants to take money out of your account automatically, right? But that's kind of what we have to do to get the best prices. Now, when it comes to what I would choose, fiber is my absolute first pick. So fiber is usually the fastest downloads and the fastest uploads. That's the big difference between fiber and cable. Fiber typically has the same speed up and down. So if you're getting 1,000 down, you're getting 1,000 up too. That's helpful if you're uploading large files like I am all the time, backing up photos or videos, or you work from home and you just want the best possible connection. Cable, I think, is perfectly good. They've really upped their game and their speed over the past couple of years. You just have to remember the download speed with cable is usually very fast. Upload is a lot slower. If you look into the little tiny broadband facts, the fine print, when you look at those plans, the download speed might be 1,000. The upload speed is 40. So that's a big difference. But if you don't need a lot of uploads, you're fine. Wireless home internet is good if your needs are fairly basic, like you're just web browsing, doing video calls and streaming. The main thing with the wireless internet is you have to test the signal where your house is. So get a friend that has AT&T, T-Mobile, Verizon, or if you have it, test your phone. Do your speed test on your phone in your house before you switch, because the speed might be great outside, might be great down the block, but you need it to work in your home, typically near a window. Now, satellite, I would say, is great, but only if other options aren't available. This is useful in areas that don't have a lot of, you know, wired connections. Wireless is not the best out there. So satellite is going to be great. 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It's very fast, but it is expensive. 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But everything is interconnected, which means it's way tougher to leave. 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So be aware of that when you do the bundle. But my advice, shop around, call your provider, see what they can do. So if you know you have a better option, call your provider. It's easier to stay with them and just say, hey, look, here's what I'm seeing online. Give me the retention department and see what they say. I'm getting a lot of emails from people telling me that that's what they did after seeing my segment and they've saved a lot of money. So take 10 minutes to do this. And by the way, how much speed do you need? You don't need very much. Netflix gives some recommendations on their website for HD video. 3 megabits per second or higher. Ultra high definition, 4K, all you need is 15 megabits per second or higher. So that's 15. Most of these fiber services are like 1,000 down. So think about that. Bob told me he was paying $145 a month for Spectrum. After calling and threatening to switch, he got his bill down to $80 a month. Mike said his internet bill had climbed to $120 a month. He called, asked what promotions were available. He got it down to $70 a month. $50 in savings. Susan emailed me to tell me she switched her longtime cable internet provider to 5G wireless home internet and cut her bill from $100 a month to $50 a month. And the list goes on and on. I got so many emails from people telling me all they did was call in, they got a better deal, or they shopped around, they got a better deal. Bottom line is, you can save money right now by just assessing what you have with your internet at home and just looking around and maybe making a phone call. 888-RICH-101. I'll put all that information on the website, all those links at richontech.tv, richontech.tv. All right, let's fire up those phone lines. Hopefully you're keeping Kim nice and busy. I'm going to turn on my screen here and see if we got any calls that we can answer. Plus, we're going to talk about, we got the Meta settlement. We got Apple announced their big event. We've got so much to talk about right here. Stay with me. This is Rich on Tech.
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0: Welcome back to Rich on Tech. Rich DeMuro here, hanging out with you, talking technology at 888-RICH-101. That's 888-742-4101. Give me a call if you have a question, something tech-related, you need advice, you want to share something, whatever it is. We'll determine if we want to answer it on air. So you can call in no matter what. We'll be the, you know, it doesn't just like ring to the air. You know, Kim, you got to talk to Kim. She kind of decides if she likes you or not, and then maybe she'll let you through to me, and then Bobo has to decide if he wants to press that button or not, and then I have to decide if I want to take the call. So it goes through a filter, but at the end of the day, it's better to call, and, you know, why not? Did I just dissuade everyone from calling? Probably. 888-RICH-101, 888-742-4101. The website is richontech.tv. Big announcement this week from Apple. Their fall event is set for Wednesday, September 9th at 10 a.m. I got to stop this real quick here. This is the tagline this year, surprise and shine. The big story is expected to be Apple's first foldable iPhone. Obviously, this is all rumor and speculation, but people think it's going to look like a passport, kind of like the Galaxy Z Fold 8. The big question is the price. Some are saying it might be about $2,000 all the way up to $2,500. We don't know. Also, iPhone 18 Pro and Pro Max, of course, we know they'll be announced. But the rumor mill is saying there's not going to be a regular iPhone 18 expected this fall. If you want that or the iPhone Air, you have to wait until 2027. Now, that is quite different. So I guess they're doing the high-end phones in September now and the standard phones on a different cycle, like earlier in the year, which is what Samsung does. Samsung does the opposite. Oh, I guess they do the same. They do their flagship phones in February, and then they do their foldables in July. So that would kind of follow the same kind of precedent that Apple might do as well. So the bottom line, I would probably not buy a phone right now from Apple, because you probably just want to wait until September 9th, because we'll probably have the new phones in stores maybe a week or two after that. Let's see, if it's September 9th, usually I'd say by the 18th or the 25th, the new phones will be in store. 888-RICH-101. Let's go to line two. It is Shelley. Shelley, welcome to the show.
12: Hello, Rich. I'm an old person, and I did not grow up in the tech age, but on my phone, I have been hearing seeing a lot of pop-up ads for a company called Guardio that scans for scams on your phone. Do you know anything about that company?
0: Yes, because I get an email about three times a day with this exact question. So I'm familiar with it. I actually signed up for it a while back to test it out and see what I thought about it. So my general guidance, okay, I think it's a little overkill. So I think that it's great, and they have a lot of advertising going on, and it's a perfectly legitimate service. And if you want to sign up for it, it will probably help protect you. But here's the reality of it. The things that they do, number one, I feel like it goes a little bit too far. Like, they want access to your email. They want access to your web browser. They want you to install a lot of things to protect you. And it could be fine if you're really susceptible to scams and all those kind of things. It may be worth it. But I think you can kind of hack together the services that they provide for free, just being aware of a couple different things. So number one, they want you to install an extension on your browser. They want you to give them access to your email account, your phone, and a lot of your personal accounts, okay? Which, to me, I don't really want all that access on my accounts. That's number one.
12: Not so good.
0: Yeah. So, I mean, it's fine if you're, you know, always worried about, you know, clicking the wrong link and stuff like that. But that's number one. Number two, I mean, I'm looking at all the things that they say. That's the other thing that I don't really like, is they don't really tell you what they do or how it works on their website, which I think is a red flag to me. Like, I want to know, like, how are you doing this exactly? Now, the browsing extension, here's the deal. If you're using Chrome on your phone or your desktop, there is a setting called Enhanced Safe Browsing, okay? And I think they just changed this name. Let me just see what they call it now. Yeah, they call it Enhanced Safe Browsing. And so if you toggle that on Chrome, they're pretty much going to do the same thing that Guardio does, but for free. And what that does is when you visit a website, it's going to check that website to see if it's a scam or not. And if it's a scam, it will put up a big red window that says, don't proceed. We're not even going to let you proceed.
12: Okay.
0: And so that's going to help protect you. The other thing is, Shelley, I know you said you didn't grow up in the tech times, but, you know, do you understand that you shouldn't click links in messages and things like that that say, hey, we found a job for you?
12: Sure.
0: Yeah. Uh-huh. So, I mean, that, you know, you have to use a little bit of common sense with these things. Yeah. Like if you get an email that says, hey, there's a big transaction for $373 on your Amazon account. Please call this phone number to make sure you take care of it unless you want that. Would you call that number?
12: No, of course.
0: Okay. So, see, you already know kind of like how to protect yourself. So, I think that, and when it comes to like the dark web and things like that, like you may get alerts that your information is out there. The problem is you can't do anything about that. If your information's on the dark web, you can't take it down because it's not a legitimate group that's sharing that. You know, they don't care. They're criminals. They don't care about saying, oh, Shelley, let me take your information down. Hold on. Let me put your social security number back in this little box and send it away. No, it's not going to happen.
12: So, Rich, on my desktop computer, I do have Norton, and they tell me don't open things. But that doesn't happen on the phone.
0: Yeah, and that's the thing. So the phone, are you on an iPhone?
12: Yes.
0: Yeah, I mean, there's barely any way that someone could put anything malicious on an iPhone software-wise except for a link. And if you know that we don't go to the, if you went to a website that was malicious and it's asking for your personal information, your credit card, your, you know, your ID, that you do have to be aware of. And that you do, and that goes back to that Chrome enhanced browsing stuff.
12: Okay.
0: So I would really, you know, I think that the main thing you need to be aware of these days is phishing links, putting information, logging in, using strong passwords, using two-factor authentication. Those are the main things you need to be aware of. And I would also freeze your credit at all three credit bureaus because I don't know if you've done that, but that's a good way to make sure that someone can't use your information even if they find it online.
12: I
0: would say, and there's another there's another website I'm going to refer you to, Shelley. It's called scamspotter.org. And you can go there and that will tell you how to spot a scam. So check those things out. But if you want to do Guardio, you think it gives you peace of mind, go for it. More Rich on Tech coming your way.
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13: I'm Dan Tessman. Here's your Wild Horse Resort and Casino weather update. Sunny this afternoon along with calm wind. Expect a high near 78 in the Roundup City, 79 in Walla Walla, and 81 in Hermiston. It will be mostly clear tonight with calm wind. Expect a low around 50. And tomorrow, sunny with a high near 87. 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
16: 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U.S. military action resumes in Iran. I'm Carmen Roberts. Fox's Alex Hogan has more on what's happening.
17: U.S. forces struck two sites on Larak Island that they were targeting. These Iranian forces that they had been able to see preparing to launch rockets with sea mines into the Strait of Hormuz.
18: And a statement from the U.S. says that last week, U.S. Central Command completed clearing sea mines from the Straits' shipping routes. Iran is vowing a response. And rescue crews in Nepal and Tibet are struggling with heavy rain as they search for some 3,000 missing people from Wednesday's flood disaster. At least 85 Americans are among the missing, including this woman's parents.
19: They were just telling my sister about the amazing time that they had in Nepal and China and how blessed they felt to be on the pilgrimage.
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0: that issue, see if there's anything, any tips I can pick up on, you know, to give folks about how to make sure their system runs perfectly. Thanks for the call, Matthew. Do appreciate it from there in Murrieta today. 888-RICH-101, 888-742-4101. Got an email from Mike in the South Bay in California. He says he runs a small IT company, and we've been seeing a lot more computers infected through fake company luncheon or event invitations. And the scary part is that the attack actually installs Screen Connect, which is a legitimate remote access tool. And then it hides it, so there's no system icon tray or system tray icon, and it doesn't appear in the normal list of installed apps. Now, he contacted Screen Connect support, and they did acknowledge that bad actors are intentionally hiding the software. And they even found it on one of the computers. He found it on one of the computers that he helps manage at an escrow company, which, as you can imagine, handles incredibly sensitive information. So I wrote him back, and I said, hey, there's a list that just came out, and I'll put this on the website, from TechSpot, with all these like third-party Windows uninstaller programs that get rid of stubborn software. And so he tested a bunch of them and came up with this one called Uninstaller, UNINSTALR. And he tested it on one of his infected computers. Screen Connect was hidden. Guess what? Uninstaller found it and removed the software and hidden services. So if you think you clicked on a link that put some of this software on your computer, it would be a good idea to run this uninstaller, because you may not be able to. I've been talking about this on this show for a while. I didn't realize they were hiding the Screen Connect, and that's why people couldn't find it in their list of programs. So I will put this link on the website, richontech.tv. Also, if you're not following me on Instagram, I am posting a lot more of these scam stories I get, these scam warnings, because at this point, I'm getting so many emails about people actually getting scammed and what the process is, that it's really helpful to follow me there and understand what people are doing. And some of these event invitations are a major issue. They are still going out. They look like they come from a friend, and they say, hey, you're invited to my party. And you go, what party? I didn't know about a party you're holding. And you click the link, and next thing you know, this software is installed on your computer. So be very aware of that. And I'll put a link to all of this information on the website, richontech.tv. This is episode 189. So you can just go richontech.tv/189, and that will bring you right to the show notes. 888-RICH-101, 888-742-4101. Coming up, we got to talk about this Meta teen safety settlement. Instagram is going to work very differently for teenagers starting soon. I'll tell you about that, plus more of your calls, right here on Rich on Tech.
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9: 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Tri-City Dust Devils closing out their regular season with a home series against Vancouver starting on Tuesday. 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
0: This is Toad the Wet Sprocket, All I Want. I actually went to one of their shows in, where was I? I was in Yakima, Washington, working as a reporter there, and they said, hey, do you want to go see Toad the Wet Sprocket tonight? And I was like, absolutely. And I remember it was kind of religious. I think they might be like a religious band. Look that up, Bobo, on your AI overviews. You could be my fact checker from now on. That's what I need on this show, because half the time I'm just like, you know, saying something. Okay, Kim says she saw Toad the Wet Sprocket last year. Wow, they're still going? That's amazing. That's got to be like 30 years of Toad. That they're no more, those little tadpoles, no more. Let's go to a caller while Bobo fact checks. We got, let's see here. Michael in line two.
2: Hello.
0: In Utah. What's up, Michael?
2: I had to ask, a friend of mine was telling me that you had heard about the Glide and that, there was another product out there that is, the same. To do the same thing. I just was wanted to know more information about the other product.
0: What's the other product?
2: That's what I'm trying to find out. But, you know, the Glide is a navigation system for
0: yes.
2: the blind.
0: Yeah, and I've tried it, actually. Have you tried it? Have you seen it?
2: No, I haven't. I haven't seen it because I'm blind, but I have talked to some people that have actually tried it. Like in my teacher at the blind school here in Utah.
0: So what I know about it is I've seen it a couple of times now, actually, at two different shows. It's kind of like, it's like a high-tech white cane, if you think about it that way, right? So it's
2: got,
0: you know, you put it down, it's got this little, almost like a trackball at the bottom, but it's got AI, and so it helps you understand.
2: Or it's a trackball at the bottom. Somebody told me it had two wheels.
0: It does. I mean, but it almost, to me, it looks like a trackball. But yes, there are two wheels, but yes, it's, yeah. But it kind of like moves left and right, but it helps you understand where to go by kind of leading the way by analyzing what's up ahead. So if there's someone in front of you, obstacles, cracks, whatever, it's going to alert you versus just feeling your way with the cane. Now here's the thing. This thing's expensive. It's about $1,500, but if it changes your life, then I think it's worth it. Right.
2: I'm trying to figure out how to get on the payment program.
0: Well, you know, I'm looking.
2: That's what my problem is.
0: Well, it looks like there. It looks okay. So it says they have 8,000 of these out in the wild, which is pretty good. That's incredible. And it looks like it's about $30 a month on top of the fee. So I wonder if there's any sort of program where you might be able to get like a, you know, I don't know, some.
2: Oh yeah, there's a monthly fee, I guess, to keep it
0: updated
2: or something.
0: Yeah, everything now has a, you know, monthly fee for the. What are you looking to do? What are you looking? Are you looking to replace something that you're already using, or are you just, you know, you just heard about this thing?
2: All I have is the cane, and I still have. I use the cane, you know, left and right, but I'm still walking in things because my cane will walk around a door jam, and I'll walk into the door jam, you know, because I'm going in front of me. And, you know, just objects, you know, that are there that I miss.
0: Yes.
2: I go under the table. Oh, I hit the table.
0: Right. Yeah, that's not a good thing. You don't want to do that. Have you heard of this Oko app?
2: No.
0: Okay. So that's an app that is free and it works with your phone. So you can use your phone and to help you kind of navigate that way. And it's really meant to
2: OCO.
0: OKO, and that's meant that's really meant to help you cross streets safely. But it's interesting; they've kind of expanded it a little bit more. Like I met with these people too. So another good resource. Have you heard of the CSUN Assistive Tech Conference?
2: Yeah, in fact, we have a fanfare coming up here.
0: Okay, so you have one there. That's okay. Well, that is a great way to understand the new technology that's out there when it comes to helping, you know, the blind, visually impaired, You know, anyone that has a different ability, they have all kinds of things on display that are the latest and greatest. And this is where I go every year to learn about this stuff. And it's really incredible. I mean, technology has done like so many things. But my point is, if you, and I'll link this up on the website, but if they have the list of exhibitors, and just going through the list of exhibitors, you can get a lot of ideas about what is out there. Okay, I think this
2: might... Oh, that would be great.
0: This might be what you're talking about.
2: I wanted to ask you, now, yep. Is your name Rich, R-I-C-H, or Rex, R-E-X?
0: Rich, R-I-C-H, Rich on Tech.
2: Okay.
0: Okay, so this is, I think this is the other thing you were talking about. It's called WeWalk, and now I'm remembering I interviewed them as well, and it's a smart cane.
2: I actually have a WeWalk, but mine doesn't work for some reason.
0: The smart cane?
2: I can't get it to work.
0: Oh, no, that's not good. How much?
2: I don't know how to hook it up to a satellite, you know?
0: Okay, well, I would look into that because I'm looking how much this thing costs. I'm sure they're not cheap. This is saying like $70 a month. But those are a couple things that I would look at. But yeah, the Glide is probably the most high tech. I think that's probably like when it comes to like the most cutting edge technology, that's probably it. But I'll link all this stuff up on the website, Michael. Thanks so much. Sounds like you just found me. Thanks so much for finding me. RichOnTech.tv is the website.
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3: I'm Dan Tessman. Here's your Wild Horse Resort and Casino weather update. Sunny this afternoon along with calm wind. Expect a high near 78 in the Roundup City, 79 in Walla Walla, and 81 in Hermiston. It will be mostly clear tonight with calm wind. Expect a low around 50, and tomorrow sunny with a high near 87. 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
6: News. I'm Jack Callahan. The U.S. military has struck missile launcher sites on an island in the Strait of Hormuz, saying an Iranian teams were preparing to launch mines into the strait. Rescue teams are racing to find survivors following the catastrophic flooding along the Nepal-China border.
7: Officials say more than 750 people have been killed. Another 3,000 are still missing. Crews are digging through feet of thick mud and debris, searching for victims.
6: Fox's Marianne Rafferty. NASA has launched a new space telescope from Florida today.
8: It's the next big thing in space discovery. During its 5-year mission, the Roman is set to work as a discovery machine, which could answer tons of questions we have about the mysteries of space. What is the universe made of? How does it work? Are we alone?
6: Fox's Madison Scarpino. 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

0: case of urgencies, but on the whole, you don't want to be scrolling through any type of feed. And this is something that a lot of customers said they were purchasing separate devices for. And we thought that's quite extreme because we can actually convert your smartphone to a dumb phone. Then you have two phones in one, and you can take what we call it's called Fairphone Moments. So you can take a moment for yourself. You can program different moments and select which moments you'd like to have accessible. And in the newest releases of our software, there's several additional customizations, which we've just introduced to the feature.
1: And it works on T-Mobile in the U.S., and I believe AT&T is either planned.
0: Correct.
1: Or is that already in motion?
0: Yeah, AT&T, it's working on. Okay. AT&T, so that's great.
1: So AT&T, T-Mobile. And I mean, really, the specs, I mean, it's not like necessarily flagship level specs. Like, the processor you're using is still a Snapdragon, but it's, you know, maybe it's like the 7S, I believe, versus, you know, the 8 Gen. But like, it's still really good. And I mean, it's the thing about this is it's really fun and refreshing to have this option, which if you like to tinker, you like to keep your phone for a long time, you want to be able to replace parts on this thing, it's really cool. And you're not really, to me, like, I can't really see a downside because it's so fun and you're getting the added benefit of being able to replace all this stuff for a long time. And you've got support through 2033 on this?
0: Yeah. Exactly. So it's the processor is a 7S Gen 4, which has just come out from Qualcomm, the Snapdragon. And that's a really great processor. Indeed, it is not something that is one of the more expensive flagship phones. It's also, the price is supposed to be something that is accessible and everything that you need to get you through day-to-day use. And of course, the 5-year hardware warranty and the 7 or 8 year software support. 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
1: And I just want to go through some of the little parts here. We have about a minute left.
0: Sure.
1: Replacing, you said the screen is about $90 to replace. I'm looking on your website for all these little, the replacement parts that you have.
0: The replacement parts, yeah.
1: But yeah, it's like $20. Oh, here we go. Replacement spare parts. So your battery is $40. Display is $90. 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Ultra wide, $45. Let's see, earpiece, $20. So if you get something stuck in the earpiece, replace it for $20. USB-C port, $20. Back cover, $10. SIM tray. Oh, by the way, it has a SIM tray, which a lot of phones in the U.S. no longer have.
0: Let me jump in there. It not only has a SIM tray, but it also has a slot for an SD card. So you can put up to 2 terabytes of memory, which is a hot commodity these days. It comes with 12 gigabytes of memory, and you can put up to 2 terabytes of storage into your phone in addition to the 256 that's already in there.
1: Yeah,
0: I did want to say just one more thing about our brand in general, which is something that our main purpose is to provide longevity, but we also use components and materials that are ethically sourced, and we focus on paying everyone involved in the whole value chain a fair wage. So this is something that we also find quite important. And I should mention that we also make audio products, and we have some new stuff coming up. So I will just provide a little teaser, but there is some new stuff coming.
1: Yes,
0: got some
1: earbuds, it looks like. Chandler Hatton, thank you so much for joining me today. Really appreciate it. From Fairphone.com. Check it out. If you want something different, you like to tinker, you want to replace your own battery, or just have that option, or any of these parts in the phone, this is something that's completely new and different here in the U.S. So Fairphone.com is the website. I will put a link to it on mine, richontech.tv. Chandler, thanks for joining me today.
0: Thanks a lot.
1: All right, coming up, 888-RICH-101. I see the lines are slammed. Was it something I said? Okay, no, it's just questions. Good. 888-RICH-101, 888-742-4101. 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
9: 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Eternal Wines in Milton Freewater is celebrating their 12th anniversary tonight with live music. 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

0: 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Same thing. 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The only reason I typically don't recommend it on its own is it's very conservative with the results. So there'll be times where it'll say either the signals are very weak or you won't get any channels in your location when in reality you can. I typically use that and rabbitears.info, kind of compare the two and go in the middle.
1: Okay. All right. We got just a little bit of time here. I want to get some of your absolute recommendations. So maybe can you give me two recommendations, like under $50, under $100 for what you like?
0: Yeah, under $50, two decent indoor antennas is a set of Philips Rabbit Ears and the Channel Master Flat Tenna. There's also this outdoor antenna called the Mornixall outdoor antenna. It's relatively small, about like $35, works well. Under $100, a little bit better antennas, that typically outdoor antennas. It's the Antennas Direct Element. Any of the Clearstream models that are sold all over Best Buy. So you go to Best Buy, you'll see a Clearstream 2V, Max V. Those work well. And then a 5-star Yagi. So if you go on Amazon and just type in 5-star Yagi, it's a little bit larger of an antenna, but pretty inexpensive, about $70, $80. That works pretty well too.
1: Okay. You said the Mornixall. How do you spell that?
0: Mornixall, spelled Mornixol. It's okay. A weird name, but it's a decent antenna.
1: And then the Yagi, how do you spell that?
0: Yagi.
1: Okay, Yagi. Okay, Antenna Man, tell people how to find you on YouTube or online in general.
0: Well, YouTube, just type in Antenna Man, and then my website is antennamanpa.com. I live in Pennsylvania, so I put that at the end of it.
1: But your signal goes everywhere. Tyler, thanks so much for joining me today. Really appreciate it. Excellent information. I learned so much. And whenever I learn, I'm sure there's someone else that learned as well. So I really appreciate you coming on the show today.
0: Thanks again for having me.
1: All right. Can't wait to set up an antenna now again. Yeah. All right. Coming up, we are going to open up the feedback. These are the emails, the comments, the questions you sent to me. And yes, there are a lot of them. I will try to get through as many as I can in the time allotted. Back after this.
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0: 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Hi, Kayla. How are you?
1: Good. How are you?
0: Better than I deserve. What's up?
1: So I'm calling because I was in baby step 7, my husband and I, when we were 27 years old. We had a paid-off mortgage, no debt, and in the last 10 years, we have just backslid, and I really don't have a good excuse for it other than it was just keeping up with the Joneses, and currently we're living in a house where our monthly income is, where our mortgage is about 33% of our monthly income, and we just feel so overwhelmed at the every month, at the end of the month, for financially, that I was just wondering if you think I should sell my house and downsize to something cheaper.
0: Wow. I hear the pain of regret in your voice. Feels dirty, doesn't it?
1: Yeah, it really just feels like we had it all figured out, and Now we're just normal.
0: Oh, you just got lazy. You got relaxed, and then went back to being like everybody else. I'm so sorry.
2: How old are you, Kim?
0: That's a horrible feeling.
1: Yeah, so I'm 37, and in the last 3 years, we have bought and sold 3 separate houses, and that's really where my apprehension comes in from selling my house. And just
0: why?
1: I guess just lifestyle creep, just wanting.
0: You moved up every time. You moved up every time.
1: Yes,
2: Kayla. I want to tell me if I'm wrong. I want to push on this a little bit. There is an unsettledness in your marriage. Fair?
1: Financially, definitely.
2: And maybe it's just financially, but there's something that y'all are chasing that over here, we're going to finally feel a certain way, and then we need to go over here, and this will make us whole, and this will bring us, like, there's something that, a disconnection between you and your spouse that is, y'all are chasing with these other things.
0: You're looking for love in all the wrong places.
2: Yeah. Am I off my rocker?
1: I have a pretty happy marriage. It's
2: okay.
1: I mean, I do feel like we're chasing something, and it's more just the, you know, trying to keep up with the Joneses.
0: I'll be happy when.
1: I really don't have
0: I'll be happy when.
1: Excuse.
0: I'll be happy when.
2: Well, and
0: I'll
2: you can have a happy when. Marriage that's not a united one. You can have, you can.
0: Discontented.
2: One or both of you can be peacekeepers, and y'all can find yourselves sitting 6 inches away from each other on the couch, but y'all are 6,000 miles from each other. Y'all are in different planets. And y'all could say, no, we're happy. We don't yell. We don't scream. We like each other. But that's different than being, we are unified building a thing together, and building this thing has costs, and it has wins associated with it, right? But all that to say is, I'll let Dave answer the question about the money.
0: It just sounds like, I agree, it sounds like there's, like, discontentment has been driving this. And so, and contentment is a spiritual decision. Godliness with contentment is great gain. To be able to just sit and breathe and call where I am okay, and we're not going to die from where we are. We're going to work to be better. We're going to be ambitious, but we can also be content.
2: We're being ambitious for a thing.
0: Yeah, the difference is that we're not chasing happiness in a wrong location. It'll all be okay when. I'll be happy if I got this. I'll be happy if I did that. I'll be happy if I had a better car. I'll be happy if the kids were in that school district. I'll be happy if we had a white kitchen, you know, or whatever, which might have been said at my house a few years ago. So, but yeah.
2: And what you found at every new house y'all bought, y'all went with you, right? And
0: so I want you to get under the hood on this. You and your husband sit down and start talking about it. Okay, what were we chasing that caused us to make these decisions? And I don't want to make a new decision using that same chase.
2: That's exactly right.
0: I want to make a new decision based on math, and does it take us towards our new goal?
2: Because, yes, because you've run towards a different house, a quote-unquote upgrading house for the last 3 years. You're still going to be running. You might be running a different direction, but you're still just running from something. Instead of saying, hey, I love that, the diagnosis of our problem, if we just say, what have we been chasing, and who do we want to be? How do we want wherever we live, a one-bedroom apartment or a really fancy house, how do I want this house to feel? And, man, begin to reverse engineer the action steps we're going to take so that we can get to this warmth and joy and laughter. What do we want our life to feel like?
0: It's a really heartfelt, authentic question.
2: It's a
0: great
2: question. I love it.
0: I appreciate you being vulnerable about it and letting us jump on this problem with you. So this is what drives a lot of stuff. I mean, sometimes I'm asked, you know, what's the most powerful financial principle? Contentment. Because when you're content, you don't go in debt to buy something you can't afford. When you're content, you can live on less than you make. When you're content, you can be generous. When you're content, you can invest and save because you don't have to consume all of it.
2: Who was Warren Buffett's right-hand man?
0: Charlie.
2: Yeah, man, he has some great one-liners about, like, my watch costs $30 and it tells the same time your watch does, right? Like, just some... If you can learn to settle in here and just drop your shoulders, man, you become so free. You can do whatever you want because you're not subject to the whims of other people's approval.
0: It's strange, though. I mean, and part of contentment is I don't care what anybody thinks.
2: Yeah.
0: Which we always find that statement among millionaires.
2: Yeah,
0: I got out of debt and I became wealthy when I quit caring what others think.
2: Why do you drive a Toyota and you're worth $4 million? I don't care. Why do you?
0: I'm not taking a poll.
2: Yeah, why do you wear those shoes?
0: At a stoplight from people I don't even know.
2: Because I don't care. Yeah, yeah. But it's, Dave, I think people hear this as, for lack of better terms, oppressive speech. This is the most empowering thing you could tell somebody is unhook yourself from all of these phantom judgments that you think are being cast your way and get in the driver's seat of your own life. Become the chief agent in where you and your spouse want to go. Man, you can just do anything.
0: Yeah,
2: and it's pretty extraordinary.
0: We had a relative when we got hardcore after the bankruptcy. We got hardcore, and we still are. We never quit. Yeah, we don't borrow money for anything ever, and we don't care what you think. Period. Now, I'll try to convince you for your sake if you're asking me a question. That's what I do here on the air. But in terms of, do I need your approval to become as wealthy as we have become by not borrowing money? No, I don't need your approval. Not at all. I'm not taking a poll. And then we had a relative that's like, I'm worried about y'all. I think a bankruptcy damaged you. I think you need counseling. And I'm like, for sure. But not for the reasons you think. And so we took her on a cruise a few years later.
2: Well,
0: just to say thanks for her advice. That was full of crap. But yeah. I think you need counseling. I think you've joined a cult. Is that church you're going to? A cult? Church lady, right?
2: I'm just
0: like, thank you, Dana Carvey.
2: But if you find yourself running, and you're running from thing to thing to thing.
0: That's so good, Kayla. Thank you. You got us off on this.
2: Yeah, the most helpful thing you can do sometimes is just stop running.
0: Why?
2: Stop running.
0: What am I running? Why am I in this race?
2: Yeah.
0: They call it the rat race.
2: Yeah, I was telling you off air.
0: They don't call it the thoroughbred race. They call it rats.
2: A powerful book by Ty Wynn. He's a professor in the University of Utah called The Score. But he asked this really important question in the book. Is this the game I want to be playing?
0: That's it. Yeah.
2: And, man, that question is, I ask myself that 10 times a day.
0: Take my marbles and go home. Thank you very
2: Somebody
0: much.
2: Cuts me off in traffic and I feel that, is this the game I want to play?
0: No.
2: Right? All of it.
0: Is this the hill you really want to die
2: on? Is this
0: on?
2: It? No, man.
0: That's so good.
2: I want joy in my house. That's what I want.

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3: Fox News, I'm Jack Callahan. This is a Fox News alert. The U.S. has launched airstrikes on Iranian missile launchers near the Strait of Hormuz.
4: U.S. Central Command confirmed the strike, reporting Islamic Revolutionary Guard forces were seen getting ready to launch sea mine-equipped rockets into the strait.
3: Fox's Gernal Scott. Fox confirming Iran has launched missiles toward U.S. forces in Jordan in retaliation. Rescue teams still racing to find survivors from that catastrophic flooding in Nepal.
5: Officials say more than 750 people have been killed. Another 3,000 are still missing. Crews are digging through feet of thick mud and debris, searching for victims.
3: 85 Americans are still listed as missing. That's Fox's Marianne Rafferty. 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
7: Here's your Wild Horse Resort and Casino weather update. Tonight, the skies will be mostly clear with temperature lows in the upper to mid-40s. Tomorrow, and looking into the rest of the week, you'll see mostly sunny skies on Monday with clouds increasing towards Wednesday when a chance of showers will begin, while temperature highs start tomorrow in the mid-80s and increase into the mid-70s by Thursday, and temperature lows keep around 50 degrees through the week. It's fire season, so listen in and stay connected with the latest breaking news updates with the Elkhorn mobile app. Download the app today.
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0: Mark is in Buffalo, New York. Hey, Mark, how are you?
1: I'm great, Dave. Thanks for taking my phone call.
0: Sure. What's up?
1: Well, I'm trying to convince my wife that for the next couple of years, I'm hoping to retire in the next 4 to 5 years, to invest in the markets instead of memories. I know that sounds kind of odd. She would rather spend the money, I don't want to say now, but rather spend it on the kids and grandkids making memories than leaving a legacy.
0: Well, you should do both.
1: I'm trying to get convince her that. That's not really an angry discussion. Our discussion's mostly centered on she likes to take our entire family on cruises.
0: Mm-hmm.
1: And
0: what's your net worth?
1: Probably about 1.2 or 3.
0: Okay. And what's your household income?
1: About 190.
0: And what does she spend on a cruise when she takes the whole family?
1: About 30, 35.
0: Okay. That doesn't keep you from investing.
1: I guess in a way it does. We max out our 401.
0: It keeps you from that. Well, then you're investing.
1: Well, I'd like to put more in because I would love to leave my kids and grandkids something. I don't want to say substantial because I know that. I'd like to put more in because I would love to leave my kids and grandkids something. I don't want to say substantial because I know that
0: you're a millionaire.

0: And you have the money to do both, sir.
1: Okay.
2: Have you ever been successful in convincing?
1: No.
2: Okay. Because even the way you ask that question, it suggests y'all are sitting on opposite side of the table, you versus your wife. And
1: it's not an argument. It's mostly, I really want to retire. I've owned a restaurant for almost 40 years now. My feet, legs, and hips and back are shot.
2: Okay.
1: And when I finally do retire, that $190,000 is not going to be coming in.
0: Agreed.
1: So
2: agreed. But hold on.
1: He wants me to work until I'm about 65, 66, 67, and I don't want that.
2: Have you had that conversation? I'm in pain.
1: Yes.
2: I want to enjoy the rest of my life with you, with the grandkids.
0: And we don't have enough saved to do that right now.
1: Well, you guys are old enough to remember 2008, and a small part of this, maybe a major part, is that I had a lot of hubris when I was young and put our business almost into almost $1 million in debt to the state, the feds, purveyors, insurance, et cetera, et cetera, et cetera. So she has this idea that money is fleeting and to enjoy it while you have it. And since 2008, we've paid off our house. We've paid off our mortgage. We have about $500,000 in our 401. So we've climbed out of that hole by doing the Ramsey thing before we knew there was Ramsey.
0: Yeah, good for you. Well done.
1: We sold everything. We lived on.
0: So you're how old today, did you say?
1: 58.
0: Okay. All right. So I think you sit down and start having some very granular conversations and say, okay, my back hurts, my hips hurt. I'm not doing this till I'm 67.
2: I can't.
0: And so what's going to happen is that if we, to the extent we spend all of the investment money, we're going to end up in a much reduced lifestyle from the time I retire on. And so this, so we can do some things. We can do the occasional cruise for everybody. We can still do a $30,000 thing. That's not undoable, but we can't do three of them because the other two things that are that size, I need to go in investing so that we're doing both things well. And I need you to join me emotionally in doing both of these things, having fun with the money and investing it, instead of me feeling like I'm dragging you, kicking and screaming, and you're like a kid on the cereal aisle throwing a fit that you want sugary cereal right now. And I don't, so I want us to be joined, and the healing from 2008 from the mistakes is in our rearview mirror, and we're joined together. And we're walking into a cool new future that's a $2 or $3 million net worth in our early 60s. And while we're doing that, we're going to do some fun things too. But I'm nervous about that. So my tendency is to run honey over onto the saving only side. And your tendency is to run over to the other side. Both are actually correct. And we need to be doing both. But we need to be unified in doing both.
2: And it, man, couldn't have said it better. And the thing I'll add is, Mark, you need a finish line because you're going to chase the word substantial. You're going to chase the word legacy. And if you don't give yourself I want every grandkid to get $25,000. I want my four kids to each get, if you don't give yourself some, in that, by the way, that finish line can move, right? Let's say you sell your restaurant and you get eight times what you thought, that can move. But man, you're going to be chasing an ever moving finish line. Yeah. Called substantial and called legacy, if you don't put some concrete ideas around that.
0: If your grandkids and kids have got no sense, it doesn't matter if you leave them $1 million or $10 million, it'll be gone in 4 months. So,
2: you probably don't think any less of your parents.
0: Either. Yeah, you don't, because you didn't
2: feel aren't going to leave you a ton of money
0: from them.
2: Yeah.
0: Changing your family tree is a good goal. It's a good goal, unless it drives you to do like you're incomplete if you don't do it somehow.
2: There you go.
0: And so that's what we want to avoid. Brian is with us. Brian is in Joplin, Missouri. Hey, Brian, what's up?
3: Yes, sir. I'm a heavy equipment mechanic, and I was needing help on this decision to run my business full time or to keep working for my current employer.
0: What's your business?
3: I'm a mobile heavy

0: equipment mechanic.
1: How much are you making doing that?
0: About $4,000 a month. That's just in the evenings after 5:30 to about 10 or 11 o'clock at night, and then on the weekends.
1: Good for you. And what do you make on your day job?
0: About $5,500 weekly, $35 an hour, doing it 60 hours a week.
1: So you're making $20,000 a month at your day job?
0: No, sir. Just $5,500 monthly.
1: Monthly, not weekly. You said weekly. Okay.
0: Yes, sir.
1: And so you got one that's doing $5,500 a month and one that's doing $4,000 a month, right?
0: Yes, sir. And it's hard to juggle the two at the moment.
1: Can you cut your hours back on your heavy equipment day job?
0: That's what I currently did, the 40 hours a week, and it's still hard to balance because I'm...
1: I hear you. Can you cut it more?
0: I can see. I can ask them and see.
1: Yeah. I would ask my employer to let me have Fridays off.
0: Yes, sir. That's what I'm currently doing now. And I've got established customers, and I know I could double it if I'd ended up doing it.
1: Well, we hope you can double it because you're getting ready to cut your pay in half when you quit.
0: Yes, sir. That's right.
1: So what I like to do in these situations, I want you to do this, okay? But I want to pull the boat really close to the dock so I'm not taking a leap of faith. And right now you're taking a leap of faith, like you're going to cut $5,500 if you quit today out of your a month, and you got to make that up, and you're only making four now, and if you don't make it up, then you're going to feel that water when you hit it. So I'd like to say we're making six or seven on the business, and we've cut the hours down on the day job. That gets the boat closer to the dock, and then you just step into the boat. You don't have to jump and hope you hit it. And so that's what I'm going to do. I want to get your I know you're tired and you're a hard-working dude, and I love what you're doing.
2: Man,
1: I want you to go do this. I want you to go in business for yourself. I'm going to send you a copy of Building a Business You Love, our book, and I want you to read it.

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1: Here's today's community calendar. Eternal Wines in Milton Freewater is celebrating their 12th anniversary tonight with live music. You can still see some of the top bass anglers at the Columbia River Bass Tournament this weekend at Marina Park in Boardman. And get ready because Walla Walla Fair and Frontier Days is starting this Wednesday. 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
3: Here's your Wild Horse Resort and Casino weather update. Tonight the skies will be mostly clear with temperature lows in the upper to mid 40s. Tomorrow and looking into the rest of the week, you'll see mostly sunny skies on Monday with clouds increasing towards Wednesday when a chance of showers will begin, while temperature highs start tomorrow in the mid 80s and increase into the mid 70s by Thursday, and temperature lows keep around 50 degrees through the week. It's fire season, so listen in and stay connected with the latest breaking news updates with the Elkhorn mobile app. Download the app today.
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0: Our scripture of the day, 1 Corinthians 10:13. No temptation has overtaken you except what is common to mankind. And God is faithful. He will not let you be tempted beyond what you can bear. But when you are tempted, he will also provide a way out so that you can endure it. Ronald Reagan said, status quo, you know, is Latin for the mess we're in.
8: That is fantastic.
0: That's great. I love it. Oliver's in Connecticut. Hey, Oliver, what's up in your world?
9: Hey, Dave, thanks for taking my call. I love your show.
0: Well, thank you, sir.
9: Yes. My question, I'm 46, single, no kids, no debt. I haven't had any kind of full-time work in about a year and a half. I do have some pretty good savings, and I'd like to know your opinion if you think I may be able to retire at this point.
0: Today?
9: Yeah. I mean, yes. Okay. Yes, not have to work again.
0: What are you going to do the rest of your life?
9: Well, you know, it's funny. I actually interviewed for a part-time minimum wage job today because it has been kind of boring. I tried to get some jobs. I haven't had luck because they say you don't have the education or grad school or experience. So it
0: what are you going to do with the rest of your life, Oliver?
9: I would like to have a wife and a child. And so that's part of the question is...
0: And that requires not working?
9: Yeah, I mean, it may be a possibility. I can tell you my financials, and maybe you could tell me your opinion.
0: My opinion is you shouldn't quit work at 46, regardless of your financials. You should be doing something for the good of mankind and yourself. You don't have to work a slave job. You don't have to work 40 hours or 80 hours a week or something, but you ought to be doing something. Okay, so what is your net worth? What do you have saved?
9: I have $2.7 million in a brokerage. Mm-hmm. $1 million of that's in a Roth. Those are, like you suggest, mutual funds and ETFs that average about 10 to 11%. Have a three-family house I own, which cash flow about $300 a month. I have $30,000 in HSA, $40,000 high-yield savings account. And
0: where'd you get all that?
9: I ran a tennis business for about 15 years.
0: And sold it?
9: No, I was leasing space out of an indoor tennis club, and they sold the club. I was trying to buy the club, and the owner was going to sell it to me, and then at the last minute, he said he sold it to a golf buddy. The golf buddy came in, and he said, I have new plans for the place, and you're not part of them.
0: Okay, so you lost your lease, and you just closed mm-hmm. the business, but the money came from making a lot of money in the tennis business.
9: Yeah, I set it up as an S-Corp. I had 1099 workers.
0: But, I mean, you made a profit, a lot of money, and you stacked it. That's where the money came from. That's what I'm trying to ascertain.
9: I live a simple life.
0: Okay, so what does it take you to live on a year if you wanted to not work anymore? What do you need to live on?
9: Well, right now it's about $85,000 a year. Okay. But I rent, and I would like to buy a house.
0: Yeah. Well, your non-Roth investments should be generating more than $85,000 a year.
9: Mm-hmm.
0: And so, yeah, you could quit today. But aside from the finances, I don't think you need to quit today. And you are a proven entrepreneur. You ran a very lucrative business. You developed the business model. Obviously, a love for tennis that you parlayed into whatever sources of revenue there, and and stacked $3 million. Way to go. And you're only 46. So, do you not remember how alive you felt when you were fighting those battles growing that business?
9: It did feel good, and yeah. I haven't been able to come up with any other entrepreneurial ideas. And before that business, part of working so hard was I had 8 or 9 jobs
0: yeah.
9: that were just terrible, most of them being commission-only, dollar-for-dollar sales jobs.
0: Yeah. Okay, so don't do that. You don't have to. You got $85,000 coming off that brokerage account, so we're not stressed about where we're going to go or what we're going to do. But if you want a wife and kid, I think you're a lot more attractive if you're actually out there doing something. And most women don't want to marry a couch potato, even if they're independently wealthy.
8: Yeah, and the research is pretty clear that when you quit to do nothing, your body gets the message, and it will Quits. Start to send the signals, we're done here. Our work is done here. And you'll see your health fall off a cliff, your emotional, mental health will fall off a cliff. Your body just starts shutting it down. So
0: I would go and do, if Ramsey closed today, I'm 66, not 46, I would go and open a business because it's fun, because I enjoy business, I enjoy running a business, I enjoy the challenge, I enjoy the building of something that's profitable that the marketplace likes and gives you money for. And
8: I'll say this.
0: Happy customer.
8: You are the most singularly focused business person I've ever been around who's got an obsession with helping the frontline customer, right? Like I know you like building a business, but I think you like helping people a lot.
0: Yeah, but that's a good business does that.
8: That's exactly right.
0: If you're running car repair, you better like helping people.
8: That's exactly right.
0: Yeah, if you're a doctor, a medical doctor, you should like helping people.
8: Feel better. Yeah. So Oliver, like what about did you like the tennis business? Cuz man, open a tennis business. Or did you like the teaching part? Or do you like seeing the light bulb come on in young kids and teenagers and taking pretty good athletes and helping them become excellent? Like what about that? You could do that anywhere.
0: Yeah. Exactly.
8: All over the place. But find a thing.
0: So going and interviewing for a job and them saying you don't have a degree after you made $3 million is kind of funny.
8: Yeah, it's absurd.
0: The guy telling you that's used to be your employee.
8: Yeah, he used to hire you to teach his kid how to play tennis, right?
0: Yeah. And so, no, that does not steal my hope and make me want to quit. Quite to the contrary. It gives me a real reason to go start a business and kick his butt. All right. Joey's in Grand Rapids. Hey, Joey, what's up?
10: Hey, so I am a recovering gambling addict. Today's 31 days for not gambling.
0: And good for you.
8: Congratulations, dude.
10: Thank you.
0: Way to go. What were you gambling on?
10: Stupid apps like MGM, like on the slot machines and stuff. It's a losing game.
0: Yeah, it is. It's a house wins. Okay, good for
8: you. Proud of you, Joey.
0: How can we help?
10: Thank you. Yeah, so I started budgeting in June of this year from watching you guys' show, and I've accumulated some debt from gambling. I've already paid off. I started with $28,000 in debt. I got it down to $23,911.
0: Way to go.
10: But I'm trying to figure out how to prioritize it.
0: List your debts smallest to largest.
10: Yeah.
0: Regardless of what kind of debt or what the interest rate is.
10: Yeah, absolutely. Credit cards, I owe $10,115.
0: On one card?
10: No, it's four separate cards.
0: List them individually.
10: Okay.
0: Smallest to largest, pay minimum payments on everything but the little one, and attack the little one with a vengeance. 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I'm excited for your journey. We're going to send you a copy of The Total Money Makeover, which will show you exactly how to do all of this stuff, Joey. Way to go, man. I'm proud of you. We're also going to sign you up for Every Dollar, the advanced version of our budgeting app, to also help you to continue this healing process. We want to be there for you and give you everything you can do. Hey, you young guys out there, you need to take Joey's cue. Fastest thing that's destroying young men in their 20s is sports betting. I mean, DraftKings is not a blessing to your life, I'll just tell you. It's screwing up more of you guys than anything else we're running into. So Joey's just the tip of the iceberg. So make sure you do this stuff. Hey, guys, that's how it's done. It's common sense for your dollars and cents. And, you know, Grandma's advice still works, even if it's filtered through a John Deloney or a Dave Ramsey.
8: 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Works 100% of the time.
0: There it is. We'll be back with you before you know it. In the meantime, remember, there's ultimately only one way to financial peace, and that's to walk daily with the Prince of Peace, Christ Jesus.

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3: This is a Fox News Alert. New U.S. strikes on Iran. I'm Jack Callahan, Fox News. The U.S. military targeting missile launch sites on an island in the Strait of Hormuz. Fox's Jill Nato with details.
4: CENTCOM says Islamic Revolutionary Guard Corps forces were observed preparing to launch rockets with sea mines into the Strait of Hormuz. The U.S. military also says they had just completed clearing mines out of the strait last week. So new American strikes took out two Iranian launchers before those mines could get into the water. Iran's Revolutionary Guard says several soldiers and citizens were killed and injured in the attack. The fighting comes just days after the Trump administration said it's increasing economic pressure to try to end its war with Iran rather than military action. Jill Nato, Fox News.
3: And Fox News has learned U.S. forces in Jordan are being fired upon in retaliation, although CENTCOM says most of those missiles have been intercepted. Nepal recovering after deadly flooding swept through the region last week. Fox's Stephanie Bennett reports.
5: Nepal's tourism board provided an update saying 289 missing foreign nationals have been rescued, including two Americans. But the situation is growing more dire by the day. Heavy rains swelled rivers and lakes upstream. Those rising water levels forced crews to completely stop rescue operations at times. Trying to get teams and supplies into the area is also extremely challenging. Flood warnings were sent to residents' phones telling them to get to higher ground. Crews focused on rescuing hundreds of people, possibly trapped inside tunnels at a hydropower project in Nepal.
3: At least 800 people are dead, more than 3,000 missing. President Trump escalating his trade war with Canada, posting on social media, Canadian companies wanting to do business with the U.S. need to move here to avoid newly imposed U.S. tariffs. Americans listening to Fox News.
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